Na Pavlovich there. 30 Flirty is the name of the beautiful spin we just played for you. It came out on the 12th of March, and it's a little bit of sort of folk indie, sort of light rock out of Melbourne. But huge news, she's actually coming down to South Australia for the IndieCon. So that's why we chucked her on there as well. It's just one of those tracks that can warm you up, sort of welcome you to the day. Very nice alongside some Solly Fern and the Sundials as well. If you've just joined us, though, you're listening to Local Noise with Sarah and Fady this morning. We played the Sundials this morning, who are straight from Adelaide. And I've talked about them before, but they are a wonderful Adelaide six piece. If you're fans of sort of the Hoodoo Gurus or Simon and Garfunkel, they're sort of a mix between those two. So make sure you go back and have a look. We also played the brand new releases from the Into Halves EP that was released from Solly Fern, which is all about exploring who we perform as versus who we really are in reality. So we have some more great Australian music on the way this morning. We're going to ease up your heart rate. We've got some curry on the way, but that's coming later. But we have a brand new track from The Temper Trap, which we are going to feature for you right now. The reason being, we are celebrating 10 years since their last album, and they have been busy. They've just released it, and I've got These Arms lined up for you right now. It's from their 12-track album called Sungazer, which came out on the 10th of July, so just 4 days ago. First album in 10 years. There you go. 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Coming up in the next 25 minutes, we have a slow, steady increase of our heart rate. We've got a bit of a throwback to Pendulum, a brand new one from George Alice with a brand new remix. And we are also celebrating some Mel Blue. Coming up closer to 10, though, we've got two guests coming in to talk about a wonderful gig where all proceeds are going to Indigenous artists and First Nations causes. So I'm excited to talk to you guys about that getting closer to 10 a.m. this morning. This is The Temper Trap with a brand new release called These Arms off of their Sungazer album.

You're joining us for some great Australian music so far this morning on Local Noise. Hi, I'm Sarah. We've got Fady in the studio as well. And you just heard from a great Australian five-piece band, actually, who are local to your neighbourhood. That was Full Cream with a brand new one from the 25th of June. It's called If Ever from the five-piece. They actually met before 2020 as schoolmates. So shout out to Noah, Kevin, Nick, Jack and Hardeep. They've got a debut EP from 2025, which was beautiful. Like, go back and re-listen to it because it's nice and easy breezy. But then they also had a February release called Butterscotch, which we were playing for you on Local Noise as well. So make sure you go and just go listen to them, because as the name says, Full Cream, makes you feel very nice, satisfied and easy. So we are going to get into some more great Australian music. It's 14 minutes to 10 this morning. On the way, I've got some Pendulum, some George Alice, some Mel Blue as well, because we're going to start getting our heart rate sort of up a little bit. You know, we're starting to wake up. It's getting closer to 10 a.m. and we've got some guests on the way, so we better wake up together. So I've actually got a bit of a throwback for you for this next one. It came as a request, and you know I love to put on any requests that you guys have. This one is from 2010, and it's the third single from the third studio album. They were originally from Perth. It's written and vocalized by none other than Rob Swan. Wire, and the entire album is 67 minutes of everything from drum and bass to house music with metal blends in there. You would know it as the album called Immersion from 2010, and you guys know Pendulum. This is The Island, Part 1, Dawn. Straight after this, we've got George Alice with a brand new remix of Another Stupid Question. You're on Radio Adelaide 101.5 FM. I'm so glad you're here with us.

0: UM Radio Adelaide 101.5 FM. You're just hearing the latest from Grace Vandal's Whisper in My Ear. And of course, before that, Dive Bar Youth with a really sort of heavy sound, messy sound for Dive Bar, I would say. We have some wonderful, well, it's wonderful times here at Radio Adelaide because I have an excellent guest. Not only do they have an excellent name, but I am joined by a wonderful co-organiser of an incredible event that's coming up just this week. Please welcome and hello to Sarah. Hello, Sarah.
1: Thank you, Sarah. Hello, Sarah.
0: Hello, Sarah Squared. Excellent. It's nice to have you here.
1: Yes.
0: Honestly, thank you so much for coming on here and having a chat with us today because I want to know all about this incredible event that I've read about, and it's called Multigrain.
1: Mm-hmm. Absolutely. No, thank you so much for having me. Hey, just as an aside, you know our name backwards is Harass. And
0: yes.
1: Really, that resonates with me. I think the people that know me would be like, yeah, it's Harass.
0: Why is that so true?
1: I know.
0: I remember, actually in primary school when everyone was going, oh, Hannah backwards is Hannah, like H-A-N-N-A-H, and then Sarah backwards is... And everyone turns and looks.
1: Yeah, I know. Really, I've really grown into that over the years. Oh, dear. But thank you for having me on about Multigrain.
0: Oh, look, yeah. My pleasure. Not just because you named Sarah, not just. That's just one of the happy coincidences. Now, just for our listeners who... look, I've been talking about Multigrain for a few weeks now, but if you've just joined us or maybe you're new to hearing about Multigrain, it's basically a multicultural, multi-genre live event. Is that what you would describe it as?
1: Definitely. Yep. So it's all taking place down at Port Adelaide at the new beautiful cultural centre called Yitpi Yatapultikyu at Port Adelaide. If you've ever driven through Port Adelaide, you would have seen the beautiful rustic archway that they've got. They've got gorgeous gardens. It's absolutely stunning. And it is fairly new and they haven't had a lot of events there. So
0: I was wondering about that because I went and did some research as well, as I usually do. But also just because Yitpi Yatapultikyu is a wonderfully, like you said, new place. So I wasn't entirely sure how the event space would work. So I'm very interested. So it's the first ever multicultural Multigrain Fest, but it's also the first ever at the cultural centre.
1: Yes, definitely. Absolutely. So I'm just going to put this out there. If you had a chance to go to the very first ever big day out, you would go, wouldn't you?
0: Oh,
1: so yes. I'm putting it out there, people. Putting it out there. You need to get down, get in on the ground level. Ground level Multigrain. Yep.
0: And we're talking some big names too because it's all local voices and it's a huge lineup. Just dropping some names in the hat as we go. You're going to, this morning, as we've got Sarah on the show, we're going to play through some of these guys so you get a little bit of a, you know, dip your toe, a little trial piece, if you like, of the latest big day out that we're going to have this week. So you're going to be hearing from bands like Spaghetti Death Trap, which are just an iconic metal sound. They've got everything from the vibes of like from sitting in the pub to rocking a stadium full of headbanging.
1: They're really dynamic. They're amazing.
0: I think they would also be perfect on video game soundtracks.
1: Yes.
0: Well.
1: Oh my God. Yes.
0: Like the old Halos and things like that. Chuck them on in the background. I think it'd be sick. So you've got Spaghetti Death Trap, Collapse as well, who are sort of the heavier metal sound, I would say, heavier than Spaghetti Death Trap. We've got Black Oak as well, Hagel. But we've also got other wonderful artists because we're switching it up. It's multi-genre. So as well as sort of the metal, the rock, you've also got sort of folky sounds with the York Band and Scott Rathman Jr., almost a bit of country as well. For my local Lincolnites as well, Awer and Just from LBG, brothers from Port Lincoln Eyre Peninsula.
1: Oh, really? Yeah.
0: Oh, it's going to be incredible. So you've got a massive lineup. I want to know, because you're a co-organiser with the wonderful Nick, when you guys sort of started chatting about this event, what made you settle on having a multi-genre event?
1: Absolutely. Well, I mean, there's a bit of a backstory to Multigrain. So Nick originally had this amazing lineup booked for a January 26 gig. But he found that the venue got a bit nervous about the potential political aspects maybe.
0: Yeah.
1: And sort of perhaps chickened out. We don't know for sure that it was chickening out, but the venue fell through. But the community just wanted this. Like, all the bands were completely on board. All the musicians were on board. Everyone loved the idea. And we know our music community as well. And we know that this really resonates with the Adelaide underground music community. So luckily Nick parked the lineup, and then Nick and I were chatting because I put on the Toilet Block Rock shows in Bonython Park. And so I've got public liability insurance. I know how to get the liquor license. I've got the PA. So I've got like the nuts and bolts sorted. And he had this incredible lineup. And yeah, so I used to live down at Port Adelaide and I saw them building the cultural centre, and it has been bugging me. I feel like it's underused. Let's get more people to it.
0: Oh, wow.
1: Yeah.
0: That's actually a really iconic origin story, isn't it?
1: It is. Like, that's our lore.
0: It's the beauty of teamwork and the friends we made along the way. But no, really.
1: Yeah, like, and then we did trust falls, you know. Oh. When it all fell into place, we just did trust falls to
0: and
1: celebrate.
0: And then you said, rule number one, don't trust anyone. No, that's incredible. I love the Toilet Block events that you held as well, because our local, again, local voices like Mince for Vince and stuff were part of that.
1: Mm-hmm.
0: Huge nights. It was great. It was because, again, you can have fantastic events, but Sarah, you do fantastic events that are well done and well thought out.
1: Yeah, it takes a lot of organisation, but luckily I sort of have the personality type that's good with that. Like, it doesn't bother me.

0: even dates, like you said, you know, dating KC, that's a hard one.
1: Yeah, definitely. Yeah.
0: Wow. The other thing I really want to highlight about this massive event, and the reason why I really want to shout it from the rooftops, is not only is it local noise, local music, local voices, all proceeds are actually going to Indigenous artists and First Nations causes.
1: Yep.
0: Beautiful end to NAIDOC week, essentially, from last week. I thought that was a beautiful carry-on, if you will. Is there, you know, something personal that has impacted your life, or you just thought, you know, no, that's an area we need to support? Or what was the thought behind saying, actually, no, all proceeds, and I mean all proceeds, are going to First Nations and Indigenous?
1: Yeah, definitely. We're not covering costs at all. This is actually genuine from Nick and I. This is sort of a gift from us. But for me personally, I can't speak for Nick, but me personally, I, in my other life, I'm actually a high school English teacher. And and I spent 3 years working in the youth prison school. And we all know that Indigenous people and kids as well are overrepresented in the prison system. And it just highlighted for me how far we have to go as a society, and the roles that we can all play are around us every day. We can make small choices every day that make a tangible difference to the lives of Indigenous people that were here first.
0: I think, wow, beautifully said, by the way. A bit of goosebumps here, because that's so real.
1: Yeah.
0: And I think one thing I just want to highlight and piggyback off of what you just mentioned there is exactly, we all play a part in this system in one way or another, and it's about how you reflect on that and then making the changes around you. Everyone has something that they can do.
1: Totally.
0: Whether even it is coming and seeing these events, that's something that you can do. And even better, we were sort of having a chat and I wanted to talk through, because of those that have, you know, piqued interest of, oh, actually, that is a good lineup, tasty. All ages?
1: Yes, thank you. Yes, definitely all ages. All good. All ages, but I will be watching you, and if you are underage, you cannot drink. I will slap that drink out of your hand so fast.
0: The Sarah Force will be on you so fast.
1: Oh, I will harass. I will live up to my reverse name. So I will be on that. But yes, all ages. Do it.
0: Absolutely. And I love that it makes it accessible not only for the full community, but it means that our youngins are going to get a taste of, you know, just what's out there in our community.
1: Yeah.
0: It is, for a strange way of saying it, atrociously good out there.
1: I know. I love Adelaide. There are so many amazing young teenage bands, like 20s, 30s, everyone is just, and it's such a lovely community to be part of.
0: And I guess for you as an organiser, what are you keeping an eye out for the night? What's your main goal as the night progresses for you?
1: Well, I'm doing the sound. So
0: yes!
1: my main goal is that it all sounds good. But I know Nick will be on the door, and he'll be helping with the merch tables. There'll be merch tables for all the bands.
0: Oh, cool.
1: And you can pay by card. That's fine. You don't have to bring cash. We've all got squares and things that you can use these days. So that's totally fine. $20 waged, $15 unwaged. And it's BYO, so, you know, bring your favourite box of wine and bring a picnic rug or some chairs or something.
0: Actually, so that's a good point. So, I got a couple of questions for you, so I got to think of what order to put them in. Mm-hmm. So that's actually a really good idea. So I'm going to chuck on the York Band, who are an incredible they are an incredible band from the York Peninsula, hence the York Band. Shout out to Zach Butler, Benjamin Wanganeen, Zachary and Caleb Raymond as well. They met studying here in Adelaide at the Centre for Aboriginal Studies while they were doing music. So I'm going to throw to a track by the York Band, which is from 2019, called Will I Be? But when we come back, I think you and I are going to have a bit of a chat about maybe a list of what we could bring.
1: Done. Yep. Good call.
0: For the event. So it's 19 minutes past 10. You're with Fady. Jack is in the studio as well. You would know him as the wonderful quizmaster. He's joining us for this interview as well. And Sarah and I will be right back to have a chat about the multi-grain, multicultural, multi-genre live music event happening this week.

0: You just heard from the wonderful York Peninsula band, The York Band, with a brand new one. Well, from 2019, their brand new one. It's called Will I Be? And also, they will be playing this week at the wonderful multi-grain, multicultural, multi-genre live music event run by none other than our wonderful Nick and Sarah. Sarah joins us now. Thank you so much, Sarah.
1: Thanks.
0: Been having a fantastic chat with you just about this event. We've been talking about how the lineup is a big mix of everything from rap to folk country to some heavier metal stuff and everything in between. This is the first ever one at Yitwi Yataputiku, the soul of Port Adelaide, the brand new cultural centre down at Port Adelaide. It's from 2 p.m, correct?
1: Yes. Yep.
0: And it runs late?
1: Not really, no. We were thinking, how should we do this? Mm. And so it's 2 until 9, so you can easily then jump on a train and see bands in town. So you're not going to lose your Saturday night. And also we sort of wanted to capture some of that daytime, you know, the sunlight and gigs in the parkish feel, because it's got the beautiful grass and nice grounds and everything. So, yeah, bit of everything. We'll have the sun setting behind us at one point, which will be stunning. So, yeah,
0: it's
1: so
0: just
1: 2 till 9.
0: Be. It's going to be beautiful.
1: Yeah, yeah.
0: And before we threw to the York Band, we were having a chat about unwaged and waged. And I'm fairly new to some of these terms. So I was just asking you in the break too what that means. And I just want to fill in for our listeners as well that there's been a few, there's been a few changes in our sort of
1: In our scene
0: over the past few, a little while, let's say. And Sarah was explaining to me that we're seeing more of sort of, you know, waged or unwaged, which you were explaining is...
1: Yeah, basically employed, unemployed, just, yeah, and you know, this would be the goal to pay if you've got a job, this is the goal to pay if you don't have a job.
0: I love the accessibility of that and just the reality of that.
1: Yeah.
0: Thank you. And also on that note, I also learned that, you know, there's also gigs around that pay what you can. So keep an eye out for these sorts of gigs because they really have the realness, the accessibility in mind. They know what it's like out there. They know what reality is like. Mm. They know that you're not going to be able to drop 300 tickets just to take your family. And on that point, it is all ages. So it starts at 2 p.m., but it's all ages, which means get your kids in and get them in early to get them some good, you know, foundations of music.
1: You've Absolutely.
0: Got some brilliant rappers like Aware and Just. You've got some heavier sounds like Spaghetti Death Trap as well, which we'll play for you in a little bit. But I don't want to talk too much. I want to hear from you, Sarah. And I guess the next thing I want to know is what, you know, it's all good to put on a gig and have a fantastic lineup and, like you mentioned, go through the nitty-gritty of having insurance and running things, and it's all good and well to do that, but what do you actually want the community to take away from this event after they attend?
1: Yeah, I love that question. That's wonderful. So there's a few layers to it. So we've got the different genres and, you know what, it doesn't hurt to, like, stretch yourself, you know. Just hear some different stuff and you might like it. And let's be real, anything live is pretty good. Like, I've enjoyed music live that I wouldn't really listen to outside of that gig. So the live aspect of different genres always makes it pretty much reliably amazing. So definitely exposure to different genres. And also just actually there's so much negativity in the news at the moment. Come down and see that that's not necessarily the reality. We are a great community of great people. Come and immerse yourself in that. I've actually stopped watching the news over the last few weeks because I just found it horrendously depressing, and that is not us. So come down, see that it's actually really, I think it's going to be okay. When you see our community, you see the multicultural, multi-genre. So, yeah, just come and heal yourself a little bit. Turn off the news. Hear some new genres.
0: And I just want to put sort of sprinkle in that as well. You know, come exactly, stand shoulder to shoulder with your community and hear your neighbours, you know, hear what they're creating in their music space, but also know that it's at a beautiful, safe space, and that through organising this event, both Nick and Sarah approached the cultural centre and it all went through a council of elders. So, like, it's actually a really feel good event that is full of goodness is what I want to say.
1: Yeah, the integrity of the cultural centre is rock solid. Absolutely. Yeah, they weren't in it for the money. They were like, if this is not approved by the elders, it's not happening, which I love.
0: Yeah, oh my gosh, we stand that. Absolutely. So this is the first ever event that you're holding for the Multigrain Festival. And there's a couple of more points that I would just like to make as well. But I want to know, this is the first ever year. How do you see this hopefully progressing in the future? Because fingers crossed, this isn't just the one and only. This is a thing that happens annually, hopefully.
1: Yep, definitely. Absolutely. So definitely trying to establish relationships there. And I will bring Nick along with me. I have quite large visions. So this beautiful cultural centre actually has a women's only outdoor space, has a men's only outdoor space, has a beautiful open archway in the middle, and then it has an amazing wooden playground sort of area. So my plans would be women's acoustic music, men's acoustic music, everyone in the middle, all punky type things, and then a DJ over in the wooden play area. So that is where this is going. This is what I mean. Get in on the ground level so that you can say, I was here the first time they did this. Yes. And I've seen it grow. Yep.
0: Oh, and on that note too, you've got a fantastic poster, which I think Nick helped to organise from Uncle Daz as well. He's a South Australian artist. He's based in Port Augusta, that I know, Port Augusta at the moment.
1: Yep.
0: He's got some purchasable artwork if you do like his stuff. But actually, on that note, if you are here and you do come to the first ever one, you've got to pick up a poster, a copy of the artwork, haven't you?
1: Yeah, definitely. I'm going to have A4s and some A3s printed out just for people to take with them, because it is a beautiful poster. And again, imagine if you had the first Big Day Out poster.
0: Oh my gosh.
1: I'm just
0: going
1: to keep shamelessly attaching this to Big Day Out until it happens. I'm going to manifest
0: patches.
1: This. Yeah.
0: Oh, the good times. That's it. This is just the good Aussie, you know, local Big Day Out, isn't it?
1: Yeah, absolutely it is, yeah.
0: And all the proceeds are going to First Nations Indigenous artists. It's not getting lost in a system.
1: Nope.
0: It's going to be fantastic. So we did promise before we went to the break that we would talk through a bit of a list. What should we bring if we're coming to this event this Saturday?
1: Yeah, definitely. So it's got a big grassed area that is in front of where the bands will be playing. There's a bit of a concreted area as well. So you could easily bring a nice picnic rug to sit on the grassed area. You could bring folding chairs. There's no actual seating as such because it's outdoors. So definitely either pack a couple of chairs or a picnic rug. And because it's 2 till 9, it's going to be beautiful, cool and sunny, but it will, you know, it will get cold around sunset. So a couple of nice big jackets. We'll have some water there because I have to for my liquor license. So there'll be free spring water there, but then also BYO, anything that you yourself would like to drink. There won't actually be, we won't actually be selling like anything there for drinking or eating.
0: There you go.
1: So bring your own snacks, bring your own drinks, a picnic rug, a sturdy cardigan for the evening. Mm. And your open heart.
0: There you go. Sprinkle that in there too. Mm-hmm. No, I'll definitely be there with my fold-out chair, my big oversized woolen hoodie and...
1: Yes.
0: What is it? Cask of wine and some cheese, maybe.
1: Absolutely, definitely. What do you? How do you say that word? Charcuterie. I can't pronounce it. I'm not fancy enough.
0: Charcuterie.
1: That's it. You're fancier than me.
0: No, I've heard people say charcuterie.
1: I don't know. Shark uterus. Bring your shark uterus. I don't know. A platter of shark uterus.
0: On that note, we are going to throw to Awer and Just, who are two brothers that make make up two-thirds of LBG, who are from Port Lincoln Air Peninsula. These guys, Aware and Just, are going to be playing live, rapping live this Saturday night. So make sure you come and check them out. This is Too Deep. You're on Radio Adelaide with two Sarahs, Fady and Jack, this morning, 101.5 FM.

0: It's too deep, strap yourselves for the ride of your life. It's two brothers side by side with some dangerous minds. We too deep.
1: Two brothers straight from the Eyre Peninsula, Port Lincoln. Shout out to my Lincolnites. Hey, how are ya? Love yas, miss yas. They are amazing. You can absolutely come and catch them live Saturday night at this amazing gig. Multigrain is the name of it. It's going to be live music. You're going to hear from Awer and Just, who you just heard then, Hagel, the York Band, Scott Rathman Jr., Black Oak, Collapse, and of course Spaghetti Death Trap, all local sounds and noises. You're listening to Local Noise on Radio Adelaide 101.5 FM. I'm here with Jack. I'm here with Fady in the studio as well, but we are having a wonderful chat with Sarah this morning, who is the co-organiser alongside Nick with organising this fantastic event called Multigrain. We've been having a chat about what we need to bring, including, you know, what sort of energy to bring as well and attitudes. And I think we've pretty much covered a lot of what to expect. But I guess in terms of this event and your previous history of hosting things, have you got anything else planned this year from your end, Sarah?
2: Oh, no, I do. I'm currently working on, do you know the little island in Rymal Park?
1: Yeah. Where,
2: yes, I'm plotting and scheming a little gig on that island. But I'm having trouble getting the liquor license because of the water.
1: Oh, of course.
2: They're like, what if everyone drowns? Like, yes, even though it's like a foot deep. Like,
1: yes.
2: So it's not confirmed yet. That would be on Saturday, the 8th of August.
1: Yeah. Oh, my gosh, that's so soon.
2: Really soon. I'm like, I got a call from the liquor license place yesterday and they're like, we're worried about the water. What are you going to do? So I haven't gone public with it yet.
1: No.
2: So that would be amazing. I've got two really great teenage bands lined up for that. So I've got, there's a really great teenage band called Fantastic Pashmina, and they're gorgeous.
1: They really
2: gave me a lesson in not overthinking my lyrics, because I'm a muso as well.
1: Yeah.
2: And they've got an amazing song called Stinky Boy, and the only lines in it are Stinky Boy, wash your asshole.
1: That's
2: it. That's it. And it's a great song. I was like, note to self, you don't need a lot of lyrics to make a good song.
1: There you go.
2: I know.
1: There you go. I'm going to sing that to my kitty cat, I think.
2: Yeah. Yeah. And there's another teenage band called, I think they're called Murder Charge. I've got to double check. Isn't that bad? That's my daughter's boyfriend. I should know. It's my 17-year-old's boyfriend. I'm sorry, Eve. I think it's Murder Charge. Nick,
1: yes?
2: I'll check and we'll talk about it tonight.
1: brilliant. So on that topic too, because I don't want to get too far ahead, because we are here to talk about Multigrain and all the good causes that come with it. If we are planning to do more of these gigs in the future, how can people get in touch with you, Sarah, and Nick as well in the ethos, because I know you're joining us in the ethos. How can bands, if they're listening, if they hear about this gig, how can they get in contact with you?
2: Oh, totally, yes. If you guys can be proactive and reach out to me, that'd be amazing, instead of me like stalking all of you. So, no, I'm Sarah on Facebook. So I know it's like it's Sarah here and I'm Sarah. So there's like, yeah.
1: Too many Sarahs in
2: this house. So I'm Sarah on Facebook, and I know the person that publishes Thankless Zine as well. So if you're after an interview in the zine, I could put you in touch with that person. So yes, definitely let me know if you've got a new band, I'm down.
1: Perfect. Well, thank you so much for joining us this morning, Sarah. Is there anything that I've missed that you want to make sure we cover about this festival happening on Saturday?
2: No, just really reminding everyone that it does start at 2. So don't think, oh, I'll go there tonight.
1: Yeah.
2: It's 2 till 9 and the weather is 100% going to be beautiful.
1: Awesome.
2: You might even need a touch of sunblock, I was thinking. Maybe a touch of sunblock, BYO, and yeah, get in on the ground level, because this is going to be like the multicultural big day out.
1: Honestly, thank you so much, Sarah, for joining us. I'm very, very excited. And what an honour, honestly, to have you on to talk about such an awesome event. And I just can't stop highlighting the fact that all proceeds are going to First Nations and Indigenous artists and causes. So make sure that if you can, waged or unwaged, you come and support your community in any capacity.
2: Definitely. Thank you.
1: No, our pleasure. We're going to chuck on some Spaghetti Death Trap now. And like I was mentioning with Sarah, these guys are part of the lineup on Saturday night, aren't they? And they describe themselves as the stain on your new white shirt. I love that. And we were sort of talking and we actually had to reach out and double check because we're like, Spaghetti Death Trap, that what a name, honestly. Like, we have some great Australian band names, don't we? And we, on top of that, they say that they call themselves Spaghetti Death Trap because of not only are they the stain on your new white shirt, nothing too neat, nothing too fancy, they are the mess of cables around your pedal board.
2: Yes.
1: And Sarah, you were explaining to me before that the reason that they came up with the name, I know, very cliche question to ask of, you know, how do you even come up with that name, was, what was it? It was someone carrying juice?
2: Yeah. It was, I don't have the message up right now, but Nick was saying that it was a director who was saying that he was nervous watching his kid walking with a full glass of orange juice over a spaghetti death trap of cables.
1: Oh, no.
2: And I thought, spaghetti death trap of cables? We've all seen one of those. And in fact, there's one under the desk right now.
1: We did snap a photo.
2: In Radio Adelaide. There's a tribute to the Adelaide band Spaghetti Death Trap at my feet right
1: we
2: now.
1: We knew you were playing this week. Yep. We thought we'd put it there. We're going to play for you Ashes Anew. This one is a fantastic one from October 2025. And check out the album cover on this one because it's a praying mantis covered in flames. It's iconic. This is Spaghetti Death Trap, Ashes Anew. Thank you so much, Sarah.
2: Thanks.
1: We'll see you on Saturday.
2: Woo!

0: Spaghetti Death Trap. Ashes Anew is the name of that track. Make sure you go and support them this Saturday night. They are an Adelaide four-piece. Got Keisha, the lead vocalist, Andy, who creates the riffs, Dylan on bass vibrations, Nick on drums, or the tin cans, if you will. We played for you Ashes Anew from 2025, late 2025, October. And check out the album cover. It's a praying mantis covered or surrounded by flames, which is pretty sick. They are absolutely a unique sort of punk rock metal sound. They describe themselves as the stain on your new white shirt, which I absolutely love that. You know, they're not afraid to be like, no, we're not polished. We are who we are. So we love it. They cover everything. Like, I think that'd be fantastic for gaming soundtracks, to sitting in a pub, to rocking a full stadium of people absolutely headbanging. These guys are absolutely a sound to remember. They've got a Gawler gig coming in September, along with Sydney's Spaceball and Noble as well, if you're interested. But this Saturday night, they will be joined by Aware and Just from the Eyre Peninsula, Hagel, the York band from the York Peninsula, Scott Rathman Jr., Black Oak, Collapse, and of course, Spaghetti Death Trap themselves. So we have a wonderful full studio here this morning. It's 8 minutes to 11, nearly 7 minutes to 11. And Jack, how are you going this morning?
1: I'm going well, thanks, Sarah. How about you?
0: I'm going good. I'm really excited about Multigrain happening on Saturday. It always puts me in a good mood when there's always just like a good cause with good people, good community, and good vibes. You know, like, it just makes you feel good.
1: Yeah.
0: How many times can I say good in a sentence? Good? Now, you went out on the weekend. What'd you go do?
1: Well, Saturday, my group and I went to Illuminate Adelaide.
0: Oh, cool. So that's happening around the city, isn't it?
1: Yeah, in the Botanic Gardens.
0: And you went to the Botanic Gardens. So what sort of displays did you see for the Illuminate?
1: Well, there were like people's faces coming off the trees and...
0: Whoa. Wow.
1: There was also this light display that was like, that looked like you people walking through a fountain.
0: Holy moly. That's some,
1: yeah,
0: wow.
1: I could actually tell because it was shaped like an arch.
0: That's so gorgeous. Was that your favorite? Did you have a favorite or a standout piece from the Botanic Gardens?
1: I don't know if I had a favorite.
0: Yeah. Who'd you go with?
1: My Saturday group.
0: Fantastic. It was busy on Saturday night, wasn't it?
1: Yeah.
0: Because I think we also had a home AFL game as well.
1: AFL. Who is playing against who this time?
0: I believe it was a Crows game, and I'm so embarrassed because, like, I watched it, but I can't remember who they played off the top of my head. But we did really, really well. Oh, it was against the Suns.
1: Huh.
0: It was really busy in Adelaide, and it will be again this Saturday with the Multigrain Fest, and we have some gigs as well happening in Adelaide. So we're going to go through the gig guide shortly, but first I've got a brand new play for you from the Cherry Daisies. The Cherry Daisies are a brilliant Adelaide five-piece band, and they came out with an incredible EP actually not too long ago, the 11th of July. I'm going to play for you their track, Easy. And this one is a really sort of, it's a deep track, actually, because it's it covers the topic of, I guess, you know, there's a lot of pressure in our world, right? And it covers the pressure to be graceful and handle that pressure with grace, or be perfect, or handle things with a facade in order to keep someone else safe. You know, you don't want to rock the boat, but that in itself can sometimes hurt you, you know? So we're going to explore some deep topics on this track. The Cherry Daisies have just released a shocking album, honestly. Like, the EP is fantastic, and it really does delve into deep topics, like we just mentioned, with the pressure to be graceful with what you're doing. But it also has a look at neurodivergence and the impact it has on friendship, sometimes, and this one related for me, emotional overwhelm, as well as inherited patterns, you know, sprinkle of bullying in there, PTSD recovery, and choosing kindness. So there you go, a huge amount of topics, but choosing kindness in an increasingly demanding world is one of the most important topics on this EP. So shout out to Chelsea, Heath, Andrew, David, and Ellen. These guys are incredible. This is Cherry Daisies with Easy. You're on Radio Adelaide with Jack and Sarah and Fady this morning, 101.5 FM.

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0: That was the latest from Maybe Hugo. They are from Adelaide, and the latest we just played for you there is called Play My Guitar, featuring Alex Auray and Grace Mensforth. That one came out on the 10th of July, just 4 days ago, and it's almost like an ethereal Tullamarine sound. I really like it. All local voices on that track. And I started you off with another Maybe Hugo song before that, Dress and Impress. That one came out in May. I've played it for you a lot here on Local Noise. Before that, though, we also heard from Curry, C-U-R-R-I-E. With Makeup and Leave This To Me. A little bit about Curry is that they are from South Australia, and 4 days ago they just released a 7-track release called Fish and Chips. So make sure you go and check it out. I know, how sweet is that? We've got Jack in the studio. Jack, we're just about to say goodbye to you because you're about to head off for today, but thank you so much for coming in. What did you think of those last couple of tracks?
1: They were pretty good.
0: Nice and ethereal, nice and easygoing, hey?
1: Yeah.
0: Awesome. And guess what?
1: What?
0: Next week you'll be back and we have a quiz lined up.
1: Yeah. Yeah. Those of you who don't know, my next quiz is going to be on Carly Blakers from Teenage Jones, if I remember.
0: Yeah, absolutely correct, Jack. So she's one half of the duo that is Teenage Jones. But she's often on guitar, lead, and vocals, although Talia's also now coming out from behind the drums to sing more. But she's also just started her very own pop solo career. So I'm really interested to see what you've got on her.
1: When did Carly become a soloist?
0: Only very recently, Jack. Like, over the past 12 months.
1: Because I do remember that Harry Styles from One Direction did the same.
0: Mm-hmm.
1: Years ago.
0: And it's a totally different vibe shift. So if you're used to Teenage Jones, Carly Blaker's solo stuff is a very big vibe shift. And we are here for it. I love it. So I'm very excited for that coming up next Tuesday, because Jack is our wonderful quiz master coming in around 11 each and every Tuesday morning. This morning we had a wonderful guest, Sarah from Multigrain, so we had to move our quiz till next week, but make sure you tune in, and Jack, we will see you next week, all right?
1: I'll catch you next week, Sarah.
0: Awesome. Shout out to Robin as well and everyone at home at Autism SA. We absolutely think of you all the time. We have a brand new one from Ghost Care right now. These guys are from Perth. They're an incredible trio. Put them alongside the Tullamarines and the Fuss, those sorts of things. You're going to like Ghost Care. This is a brand new one. It's called Never Nude. You're listening to Local Noise with Sarah and Fady, and also Jack, who's just leaving now. Thank you so much, Jack.
1: I'll see you next week, Sarah.
0: I will. Yeah, we absolutely will.

You're on Radio Adelaide 101.5 FM. My name is Sarah. You're with Fady, who's also with me learning the ropes next to me. He's been helping me choose out some music, and we've just been having a bit of a chat in between songs as well. But you just heard from Tushar, who's from Adelaide, with Spell. He's from the city centre, and that track is all about watching someone you love struggle with mental health, but also like the helplessness that comes with that, both the person going through the mental health issues, but also the helplessness of watching someone you love struggle as well. So that one came out 12 days ago, so it's pretty fresh for you. Before that, I played for you Tilly Tiala Thomas, who's also from our city, or not from our city centre. She's from Fleurieu Peninsula, my apologies. And the single I played for you is called Mansion, and it's off of her brand new EP called Sanctuary. Make sure you go and check it out. Up next, though, we are celebrating 1 year of Exaris's release called Do You Like Girls. She's from up north, around the Gold Coast sort of area. She came down last year for an interview when this first came out, and what a celebration. So it's been out for just 1 year. It's called Do You Like Girls. It's one that's going to get stuck in your head. It's just gone 11:30 here at Radio Adelaide 101.5 FM. Thank you for listening wherever you're listening and however you're listening from, whether it be online, digital, or maybe in the future. Woo! Scoopy. Spoopy. All right, so we're going to hear from Exaris, and then on the way, I've also got some more great Australian music to take us in until 12 p.m. Shout out to Exaris, and also I've just had some huge news come through this morning from a local gal, our local diva, otherwise known as Nat Luna. She's just announced very secretively, this is the first for you guys as well, for our Radio Adelaide listeners, you guys are the first to know that she has a brand new release coming out next week. So not too far away at all. Exciting news. And again, very exciting because you're hearing it first, baby. You're on Radio Adelaide 101.5 FM. This is Local Noise with Fady and Sarah.

DMAs there from Sydney. They are an incredible trio. That is from their self-titled release back in August of 2021. We just heard from Killing Time. So they are an incredible band, but we also heard from Confidence Band with Damaged Goods over in Brizzy. That's from their release Active Sensual. But we have some more great music like The Empty Heads coming up right now with Once Not Twice. And this is a celebratory play because they've just released Generation Failure, which is a great play, but it has just a few too many explicits for this morning's show. So I thought we're going to play Once Not Twice from their 2024 release. We have about 14 minutes left together this morning where we can just spend some time. Hopefully you're enjoying your morning with us. We're going to go through some more great Australian music. And if you want to re-listen, make sure you head to radioadelaide.org.au/localnoise. Select a day that you want to listen to and hit play and relax. We're going to hear from The Empty Heads with Once Not Twice from 2024. And then we're also going to hear the brand new one from Swap Meet, the incredible four-piece from Adelaide, formerly known as Sour Sob. They have their debut album, Mount Zero, coming out in just 3 days' time. So you're going to hear from those guys up next. And as I mentioned before we went on with our lovely tracks, Nat Luna wrote in to secretly let us know and our listeners know, we are the first to know, that she has a brand new release coming out next week. And if you're fans of something a little bit heavier, then our guys Towns, the duo, who's just been recording music over in the United States, they have one coming out in just a few days' time on the 22nd called Magnificent. So we're going to absolutely have those lined up for you as they release. But I'm going to throw to The Empty Heads now with Once Not Twice. Make sure you go and check out Generation Failure, their brand new release. You're on Radio Adelaide 101.5 FM. It's just gone 11:45.

You know them as Swap Me, and that is some brand new stuff from those guys called Halfway. They're from Adelaide, our very own city centre, our neighbourhood, if you will, formerly known as Sour Sob. So if you went, you know, a couple of years back, you went and saw Sour Sob live, well, that's these guys. They're now called Swap Meet. They are a wonderful four-piece. They've got Mount Zero, their debut album, coming out in just 3 days' time. So make sure you go and support them. They're local to us. And like I said, debuts are just so exciting to get behind. So we played for you some Swap Meet there. The Empty Heads kicked us off, Once Not Twice. That was a celebratory play because they've just had Generation Failure come out. A little bit too explicit for this morning's show. So I thought, let's just do a celebratory play. And speaking of, we also did one earlier for Exaris for 1 year of Do You Like Girls. Massive congratulations to the Gold Coast artists. Coming up, though, I've got a sort of a heavy new core metal sound for you. These guys are from Adelaide, which is even better. You know I love Adelaide. I'm so biased that you can't even hide it. These guys are incredible. I just went and watched their video clip over the week, and they've got quite attitude towards them. I really like them. They're known as Macy. They're an Adelaide four-piece sort of new metal sound. If you're fans of sort of the original 30 Seconds to Mars sounds, some Screamo, or maybe you're fans of Mosh, which is happening later tonight from 10 p.m, make sure you have a listen to this and add it to your repertoire because you're going to love this. This is Make Believe by Macy. We're getting a little bit heavier this morning, taking us in close to 12 o'clock. It's nearly time for Fady and I to say goodbye, but we are going to enjoy ourselves in the meantime anyway. It's 7 minutes to 12. We are going to hear from Macy, our wonderful new core band with Make Believe.

You're just hearing the latest from Macy, an incredible Adelaide four-piece nu metal sound. That one came out on the 26th of June, so not too far away, or long ago, I should say, at all. If you're fans of Mosh or that sound, make sure you join us for Mosh tonight. The boys will absolutely have your playlist sorted, everything from metal to nu gaze and everything in between. They will also have some great interviews, so make sure you go and check it out. Mosh from 10 p.m. tonight on Radio Adelaide 101.5 FM. But it is time for me to say goodbye. It has been such a wonderful morning spent with you, my lovelies, and Fady as well. Thank you, Fady, for learning alongside me. I'm going to throw some Tullamarines on with Running on Empty. I feel like this is relevant reality for everyone. It was written while they were on tour and running out of steam, running out of money, and we feel it. Don't worry, guys, we feel it. This is the Tullamarines playing us in to 12 o'clock. I'll see you next week. 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

0: Jonas, what was that?
1: What does it sound like to you?
0: Well, it kind of reminds me of, well, like an aluminium can that's being crushed, but much, much bigger.
1: Yeah, a lot bigger and also a lot scarier. That's a caravan being pressed against a bridge by floodwater. And it was just one of many vehicles, trees, parts of houses that were washed away in a big flood in Germany 5 years ago on the night of July 14th, 2021.
2: Extreme weather is also behind wrenching scenes of devastation in Europe.
3: And North Rhine-Westphalia have experienced their deadliest floods in living memory. These are some of the images coming in from those.
4: This areas. Railroad bridge in Germany, one of the many collapsed structures.
0: I'm Neil King, and this is Living Planet. And today we're going to spend some time in the Ahr Valley in the west of Germany. 5 years ago, it was a disaster zone. One of the deadliest flash floods in modern European history occurred there. And that is now in the middle of arguably one of the biggest flood preparedness rebuilds anywhere in the world. And our reporter, Jonas Meyer, went to the valley, and he's here in the studio to take us through what he found. Jonas, welcome.
1: Hey, Neil.
0: You've just come back from this, what used to be a disaster zone. You went there to do a video report for DW's Planet A YouTube channel, and the video report was about building back better. And in the course of that video report, you spoke to a lot of people, and one of the people you spoke to was a lady who lived in Bad Neuenahr Ahrweiler.
1: It's like sort of where like the most narrow part of the valley opens up, and back then, 5 years ago, during the flood, the water, you know, it like flooded 80% of the town. It just like went all over. And the like woman I visited, Alexandra Wiemer is her name, she lived just 50 meters from the river back then and was badly hit. And she recalled the night of the flood.
0: We've got her clip in German, Jonas, but you're going to interpret it for us. What did she tell you?
1: So she says she kept going down to the river over and over again because she saw the water rising, and she was, I mean, worried, obviously. There was no official warning up until that point. I mean, there was later, too late. And it was around 10:30 p.m., she told me, when she heard something coming towards her, which sounds really frightening, I have to say. And in that very moment, she said she turned back to the street where she lived, again, just 50 meters from the river, and the water was basically coming from all directions, she said.
0: Yeah, one of the reasons, Jonas, why you and I decided to do this studio talk on Living Planet was also because we can compare how it was 5 years ago, because I was actually in the Ahr Valley that very week, directly after the flood, to help friends who had a house in Dernau, right on the river. And 5 years on, of course, you go back and see what they are doing and what has been done with all that government money that was poured into the region to try and rebuild and build back better. So we've got an interesting timeline going there. So I'm just going to share a little bit of my impressions with our listeners, you know, because I was there. It was, I think, the second day after the flood. And I also remember how tricky it was just to get down into the valley because all the bridges were destroyed. And there was pretty much only one way down into Dernau, and it was across the Köhm. And the road down, it was super congested with helpers and emergency services. There were cars parked all the way down on both sides of this winding road, partly to avoid the traffic, but partly because also people were, wanted to park their cars on higher ground because everybody was worried that the flood might return. It was just pure chaos. Nobody really knew what was happening or whether, you know, the flood had gone for good. Everybody was trying to get down and help. There was a huge outpouring of solidarity. And I mean, that was actually the one positive takeaway from the whole experience, because, I mean, I must admit, I was, a little bit traumatized by the experience myself, just witnessing what people had to go through and the destruction that I saw there. It really looked like a war zone. I'd never seen anything like it. You know, even the train tracks were completely bent or gone, and lampposts, they were snapped like toothpicks. I also remember seeing a car upside down on top of a building that was part of a petrol station, and the whole place just stank of petrol. And also, yeah, I do remember that the old oil heatings in some of the houses, they were a real problem because they contaminated everything. And so that caused extra damage again, also for homeowners whose houses were then contaminated with oil. It was just a complete mess. And I've never, ever seen so much mud. People were shoveling and emptying mud out of houses relentlessly. I was really impressed by the water marks on the houses because the river had already gone back into its river bed, and it's actually, it is a very small river. It's more like a stream, right? I walked down to look at it, and then I was looking back up towards the houses, and I saw the water marks on the houses, which were like 7 meters, 10 meters up from the river, approximately. And just trying to visualize that all that water must have come through at that height, almost like a tsunami sweeping through this valley and just crushing everything. And I still get goosebumps thinking about that now. It was unreal.
1: Yeah. I mean, you actually still got some of those markings on the buildings. So in one village, Altenburg, which I visited, the river would usually be about 70 centimeters high, and the markings are at about 7 meters. And actually at 7 meters, the monitoring just stopped that night. It might have been beyond 7 meters, 8 meters, 9 meters. Nobody knows for sure because the monitoring stopped. It was that much water. I mean, it's hard to imagine, like you said, because I went there for the first time now, my very first time in the Ahr Valley ever. And the river is really, it's quite charming. It's quite peaceful, a lot of tourists going there. You've got the mountain slopes, you've got the water, the river winding through the mountain slopes, through the vineyards. Really, it's very nice for hiking, for cycling and so on. And it's picture perfect Germany. Actually, in the hotel where I stayed, it used to be the summer residence of Ludwig van Beethoven, the famous German composer who went there for a decade or two to, find some inspiration for his work. And it's just beautiful and hard to imagine that it all went that wrong and that violent and that destructive.
0: Jonas, perhaps before we, go into the subject matter of, what your report was also about the building back better and what maybe the Ahrtal has learned from this disaster and what they're doing differently, perhaps you could explain just how did this rather small river transform so fast into one of Germany's worst floods on record?
1: So the short answer would be rainfall, simple as that, because in the 2 days before the flood, what happened that the rainfall that would usually fall in an entire month came down not just over the Ahr Valley, but also in other parts of the west of Germany and also Belgium. And all that water had to go somewhere, obviously. So it flew down from the mountain slopes, from the vineyards, from all the little streams and the tributaries of the Ahr River. And once all that water arrived in the Ahr River, the riverbed was simply too small to hold all that water.
0: Mm-hmm. Okay, so rain is the short answer. What is the long answer, Jonas?
1: So there's a really interesting map from about 220 years ago, and it sort of answers your question, because what you can see is that the Ahr River back then was meandering, left and right, and sometimes with several arms at the same time. And there were just very few small villages along the river course. And as people moved in the valley over time, they did what people have been doing all over the world up until today. So they, channeled the river, they built up on its banks and paved over all those zones that would naturally absorb water during a flood, and essentially squeezed the river into a pretty narrow riverbed. Almost strangled it,
0: Yeah. Would you say, how unique is this setup in the Ahr Valley?
1: I mean, first of all, the steep slopes and vineyards and so on. So it's just really, really narrow, the whole valley and also the river course. But on top of that, there are bridges all over the place, which is nice because you get from A to B really easily. But sometimes there are bridges, every few hundred meters, dozens of them, all throughout the valley. And that was part of the problem too, because like one person I spoke to in the valley compared it to a game of dominoes, right? Where you start with a small piece and you flick it and it falls over and makes a bigger piece fall and a bigger one and a bigger one. And then, you know, like the parts get bigger and bigger. And in the very end, the takeaway is that like even with a small piece of dominoes, you can make a big one fall. And that's essentially what happened with the bridges, because all that debris, that the trees, the houses, the caravans and so on, they crashed into those bridges, medieval bridges usually with columns in the middle of it, really nice to look at, but a death trap in a flood, because all the stuff piled up and the water pooled up and there was a lot of pressure on those bridges. And once they broke, all that stuff that had accumulated, the water, the debris and so on, rolled down onto the next bridge and onto the next bridge and so on and so on. And it was like a really deadly chain reaction, sort of.
0: Jonas, you also spoke to an expert to get some international context on this disaster, which happened 5 years ago.
5: I think the Ahr Valley disaster feels exceptional in an European context. But then globally, flash floods and extreme river floods of that magnitude are pretty much occurring, you know, multiple times a year, over a dozen times a year.
1: That's Indu Murthy. She's a climate risk and adaptation expert with the Center for Study of Science, Technology and Policy in India, the city of Bengaluru. I talked to her because I wanted more than the German perspective on this flood and on floods in general, you know, our perspective, basically from coming from a wealthy country where, as you pointed out, it's hard to imagine that kind and that scale of flood and destruction. And what she told me is that basically this kind of flood happens all the time, really, in East and Southeast Asia and India and Western Central Africa and also North America.
0: Jonas, just coming back to the Ahr Valley and the protagonist of the story that you put together, why don't the people just up and move away if they know they're living in a risk zone, especially if they've experienced such a horrible flood firsthand? Why doesn't Alexandra move away?
1: I have asked her, and what she says is that she likes to live near the river.
6: Weil's schön ist, am Wasser zu wohnen, und weil ich keine Angst habe, hier weiter zu wohnen an der Ahr.
1: And that she isn't afraid.
6: Punkt. Mehr gibt's gar nicht zu sagen.
1: Period.
6: Ich möchte an der Ahr weiter.
0: It strikes me as odd, you know, something that kills 135 people on your doorstep, and she says she's not afraid.
1: I mean, it's hard to believe, right? But all the people that she knows who were affected by the flood also stayed in town. Mm. And I mean, for me personally, I would probably move away because the danger and the risk is real and it's increasing, as we heard. But I also understand that she stays because like she's like from the town of Bad Neuenahr-Ahrweiler. She has been living there. She's been raising her kid there and her cat. And, you know, it's identity for her and many other people. And also, she has prepared for a future flood in several aspects. So she's got a little wall around the property. She's got her basement windows sealed with like those flood barriers. And on top of that, she's also got sandbags right next to those windows so that when a flood comes, she could put them there like really quickly before running into the vineyards. She told me it's about 4 minutes from her home to safety, basically. So like she seems to be aware and she seems to be prepared. And then I guess, you know, I understand it.
0: I mean, the other thing I also come across from time to time is that people say, well, okay, we've had like this Jahrhundertflut. So like once in a century flood, what are the odds, or statistically the chances are very slim that it's going to happen again within the next 100 years. And so we're safe for now. Maybe that thinking also ties in, I'm not sure.
1: Yeah, I mean, that's very much what Alexandra also said, you know, like that's it. If it's a once in a century event, like now it happened, and then for the rest of her lifetime, that was it. I mean, you know, there are floods regularly in the Ahr Valley every 20 years or so, but it's not like that bad. You know, people don't die and houses and bridges don't get destroyed from it. And yeah, but like Indu Murthy, the expert I talked to from India, she actually said something very smart about it, I think.
5: I mean, science is definitely clear that managed retreat or planned relocation of communities, from highest risk zones is sometimes the only rational option, though it is politically and humanly quite difficult. It's not easy for someone to kind of leave behind, what they've built over years, right? And it could be deeply traumatic. It does sever people from, their land, livelihoods, their identity sometimes. So forced or poorly managed relocations is bad. They do have a poor track record globally. When it is voluntary, well-resourced and community-led, then, it

0: take us, you know, bring us up to speed. What has changed then, you know, 5 years on?
1: So not much has changed when it comes to private houses, as we said. But when it comes to infrastructure, actually, a lot is going on. So construction work everywhere. That's also the reason why I went to the valley in the first place, to see, you know, the towns and the county are supposedly building back better.
0: Okay, Jonas, then maybe take us through your trip, and perhaps you could also highlight some examples of what building back better means.
1: So I started my trip in the town of Bad Neuenahr-Ahrweiler, where Alexandra lives, about 28,000 residents, 80% of the town were flooded 5 years ago. And they're spending €1 billion. I mean, you know, a lot of money. It's hard to imagine €1 billion. Mm-hmm. And it's federal and state money mostly. And what's notable is that several of the projects that money is being spent for, reconstruction projects, are more than that. They also flood adaptation and preparedness programs. I met Hermann Josef Pellgrim, who's the CEO of the town's Reconstruction and Development Corporation, which means that he is sort of overseeing a large part of what's happening now. And he first took me to a section of the Ahr where it flooded the historic old town 5 years ago.
2: Und hier soll jetzt eben ein künstlicher Gestein, also hier eine Prallwand.
1: And to stop that from happening again, what they're doing is they're building a huge wall, like along the river, like in between the river and the old town, 500 meters long almost, board piles, he told me, 1 meter 20 in diameter, and driven 15 meters deep in the ground. That's okay. Like, that's really deep.
0: And that would have prevented the flood from happening?
1: I mean, it would have prevented the flood from crashing into the old town. We talked about it earlier, squeezing the river into the riverbed, like narrowing the riverbed, it was like a large part of the reason why the flood got so violent in the first place. And now they're building a flood right next to the river, which obviously, you know, it doesn't doesn't create more space, it creates less space for the river. So it's hard to like imagine somehow that this is making things better. It just protects the old town. I think that's the main point of it. And I asked Pellgrim, like, what's after the, you know, the wall ends, I mean, like, yeah, what's happening then? And what he said is that we have to look at it as a bigger system, you know, like maybe CEO talk.
0: Okay, well, I mean, a wall, one example. What else? What else have they been doing?
1: So he took me to three other construction sites along the river, downstream a little. The first one was another construction site where they're building a new fire station, and it's being built on stilts. So like a bit like in Venice
0: style.
1: But except, you know, as we all know, in Venice the stilts are set in the water, and here in Bad Neuenahr-Ahrweiler, which is not Venice, I want to, you know, highlight that, they will be set in the ground. When the next flood comes, it will, you know, it can wash away the ground, and the fire station would still be standing because it's being built on stilts. And at that point, it would, you know, like look like in Venice, stilts in the water. But hopefully, I mean, like, that should never, you know, happen. So it would still be disastrous.
0: We've got that on the Rhine as well, houses that are sort of built on stilts, elevated, because we regularly have flooding on the Rhine. So, yeah, okay, I get it. We've got the wall as an example. We've got the stilts as an example. What else are they doing?
1: So, large part of what's being done now for flood adaptation is rebuilding the bridges. And they're not being rebuilt in the same way they were, you know, very beautiful century-old medieval bridges that had been destroyed during the flood. But instead, they are rebuilding them in a flood-proof manner. It doesn't look that nice, but, you know, those bridges are much wider and higher than the old one, so they don't have any pillars in the middle. And that means in a future flood, all the water and debris, houses, caravans, trees, vehicles, and so on, they could pass through that bridge easily without pulling up like it happened last time.
0: I mean, that's a lot of engineering and very expensive, I assume, as well.
1: Yeah, it is. One such bridge easily costs $1 million. That's also something why I spoke to

0: to Indumurthy because she can take the perspective of less wealthy countries.
1: For the calculation of, can we afford protection must be weighed against, can we afford repeated disasters? The cost of inaction is enormous. When we are looking at lower income countries, the flood losses can amount to multiple percent of GDP, and it can set back the development by years, multiple years. Many effective measures are also low cost, whether we are talking about early warning systems, community preparedness, or land use zoning and nature-based solutions. They're dramatically cheaper per life saved than hard infrastructure.
0: So there are several of those nature-based solutions being implemented in the town of Bad Neuenahr-Ahrweiler. So in a section downstream from the wall, where also Pilgrim took me, what happened is that they have lowered an existing park by like maybe a meter or so. So not much really, but it does make a difference during a flood because like what would happen is that it would essentially serve as a floodplain during floods. So, they're sort of going back to what was there 220 years ago and like trying to create more space for the river again during a flood scenario without any houses, any infrastructure being destroyed at that point in the town.
2: So it's like we need more areas, more green spaces essentially, and more areas that can like work like sponges.
0: Yeah, that's right. I mean, also another thing they're doing in the town is they are promoting green roofs, also on top of private houses. I've seen, they've created a map where you can see the potential for green roofs in the town of Bad Neuenahr-Ahrweiler. And they're also building areas like within the inner city where you have basically underground tunnels and green areas. So when it rains really heavily, the water would run towards these green areas, it would sink down like in a sponge city and then be redirected back to the river through those channels. I mean, it doesn't really help in a big flood scenario like 5 years ago, but it does help during heavy rain and maybe, smaller flood.
2: Mm-hmm. Jonas, during your trip, you also came across something which was quite surprising, wasn't it? You went to the town of Adenau, which is known for its world-famous Nürburgring, where the Formula One racing used to take place.
0: Yeah.
2: There. What's interesting about Adenau, it wasn't hit as badly by the flood. Can you perhaps explain why that was?
0: Yeah, so what they, to quote a town official of Adenau, what saved their asses 5 years ago were two so-called retention basins. I went to one of them, and I got to be honest, it didn't look impressive at all. So basically just a small stream, you could jump across it, a flat meadow behind a fairly modest dam. But a town official sent me pictures of what it looked like during the flood, and the whole thing was full to the brim, 40 milliliters of water. It's hard to imagine without any photos or videos. And to think that those 40 milliliters of water could have hit the town of Adenau, it's really, it's scary.
2: Yeah. And that's what they're investing in big time, right? They're planning 17 such retention basins, I understand, along the Ahr and its tributaries. And they're also planning another dam, right? That will be 25 meters high?
0: Yeah, just south of Adenau. And it's one of 17 dams that will be built across the Ahr Valley, so on the Ahr River directly, but also in the side valleys like nearby Adenau where there are the small tributaries. It was part of the problem, right, 5 years ago that not just all the water that came down the Ahr River itself, but also all the water coming down on those little streams. And, it's quite, expensive. 1.5 billion euros for those 17 dams combined. And that's just the current estimate, and this is Germany. So things will probably turn out much more expensive than expected. But apparently it makes sense from an economic point of view because 5 years ago, damage in the Ahr Valley and side valleys were 15 billion. So 10 times that. So from an economic point, obviously it makes sense to build those dams.
2: Jonas, speaking of, action and inaction, the 2021 flood, it took everybody by surprise just how bad it did turn out in the end. But you discovered during your trip that this wasn't the first historic flood to hit the Ahr Valley, was it?
0: Yeah, I was surprised to learn that there was one flood of a similar size in 1805 and then again another one in 1910. And after that second flood in 1910, what people did was to make protection plans and preparedness plans, and they were surprisingly similar to what they're doing today. So they included the retention basins, for example.
2: But, yeah, what happened to those plans?
0: I mean, they weren't built, obviously, except for, a couple ones like those outside Adenau, which did work well, as we know now. And, I mean, besides that, the First World War started. And after that, and you won't believe it, Neil, the budget was used to build that very racing course we talked about, the Nürburgring, the world-famous Nürburgring. It's crazy, okay. Huh?
2: So it's just another story of Germans and their cars. They seem to be more important than flood retention basins.
0: Apparently, it's stated black and white in a state investigation report. I couldn't believe it, but it is, like the report says so.
2: It is incredible. I mean, yeah. So essentially, if action had been taken back then, before World War One, it could have saved a lot of lives 5 years ago.
0: Probably, yes. And luckily now a lot of work is underway, right? The bridges, the floodplains and so on, the engineering, the nature-based solutions. But in general, yes, the memory of the flood 5 years ago can and probably will slowly fade. People, they forget about those things that happened, after 10, 20, 30, 50 years. The risk for that is real, and things might not turn out as planned again.
2: Well, Jonas, thank you very much for keeping the memory alive with me today, 5 years on, taking stock of the Ahrtal flooding disaster and how the valley is building back better 5 years later. Jonas Meyer, thank you very much for joining me on Living Planet.
0: Thanks for having me. And also thank you, Neil, for telling, your stories from 5 years ago. Interesting to listen to it. It was actually the first time you talked about it. And I'm very grateful to hear what it looked like back then, because I know the perspective of what it looks like now. And you can still see the scars. So to listen to your story was very interesting as well. Thank you, Neil.
2: You can find Jonas's full video report on the DW Planet A YouTube channel. We'll put the link in the show notes. And we also want to hear from you. Is flooding a risk where you live? What is or isn't being done about it? Please do leave us a comment wherever you're listening. This week's episode of Living Planet was produced by Jonas Meyer and presented and soundscaped by me, Neil King. Our sound engineer was Michael Springer. That's it for this week. Thanks for listening, and bye for now.
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5: 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Connor here.
6: And Gabe.
5: We received lots of emails this week, and many of them, we're not going to read them on the air. We're just going to say thank you to all of our listeners out there who got in touch because of a radio outage that occurred in one of our countries over this past weekend that seems to have been fixed as far as we know. I'm going to read one email here. We only have time for that, from a longtime listener who had effectively two things to say. One, last week, we read an email in connection with this study on pigeons and their magnetic abilities through macrophages in their livers to travel from one place to the other. And the open question raised by the listener last week was whether or not they could actually fly between two different places, because in the First World War, Second World War, what you would do is, as the front line expanded or went further forward, you would bring that animal with you, write a message on it, and could send it back to the safer area behind you, and it would fly back faster than stringing up, I don't know, some sort of communication line, or sometimes it worked when radios wouldn't. And so this is, so from point A to B, what this listener confirmed, and I was looking into this too, is they can fly between two places back and forth, especially if they're trained via food and repetition to realize that that's the case. So that is now settled. The other thing that this listener mentions, and thank you, Jeffrey, for this email, is there was a reference to fire and not something burning, but fire, financial independence, retire early. This is a trend among a lot of, I would argue, yeah, kind of by default, youngish people who are living frugal lifestyles and taking, through their frugality, taking their savings and investing it to the extent they can, as wisely as they can, in the hopes that they can retire early, that they can get out of the labor market and enjoy the spoils of that. And at one point, there was a reference in one of our shows to somebody who's taking 5 months off every year to go travel through the power of FIRE, financial independence, retire early. Yeah. And what Jeffrey says is, it seemed as though you thought, and I think he means me, either me personally or both of us, Gabe, you thought this was a good lifestyle. I disagree.
6: Why?
5: Yeah, he disagrees that retiring early and spending 5 months traveling.
6: I guess it depends on what you do with the time.
5: That's his point.
6: Right?
5: Well, his point isn't just about the travel. It's a long email, and I'm just going to paraphrase here. He goes on to say that when you're traveling, you're walking across continents, you're seeing things that's expensive, you're kind of celebrating your own lifestyle, and that mixed in with that. And this is, he has a lot of anecdotes from his life of volunteerism and going to pet shelters and also working with people medicinally, that there could and possibly should be a component of helping others. If you've made it to that point where you have all of that time, that to consume all of it just for yourself is to err in your way.
6: No, that's a great question. And the idea or the question of helping others is something we will possibly return to when we get back from summer vacation. But right now, I've got my eyes, my target is summer. I mean, I got like a couple of days left here. And Jeffrey's saying I've got 6 weeks. I wish it was 6 months. I wish it was 6 years that I could take off.
5: Yeah.
6: And I wouldn't mind.
5: Would you use it to volunteer? I mean, if you had that time.
6: Eventually, I hope from myself that I would reach a point where, okay, I've done enough lying around and just rotting away.
5: Yeah.
6: That I would want to help people. I think that is the others. If you live for others, there's that Bertrand Russell book, The Conquest of Happiness, in part two in that great book, is all of his solution to the conquest of happiness for Bertrand Russell was focusing on other people, not getting caught in your own petty desires and wishes and madness, living for others. I believe that.
5: Yeah.
6: Or at least when I read the book, I believed it.
5: Last thing I'll say here is that I spent nearly a year backpacking around the world. And this isn't exactly what you're saying, Jeffrey, but I did get a burnout point. I hit a point where it was probably about this 8 month, 9 month point where I thought, I remember I was in a hostel and a bunch of people were going to a waterfall. It's like, man, I don't need to see that waterfall.
6: Another waterfall.
5: I've seen so many waterfalls on this trip. You know what I mean? And so, yeah, something was missing and I didn't know how to fill it. I will just end with the takeaway from this email. If one is smart enough to fire, to retire early, one is smart enough to come up with something to help those less fortunate. I am a total indisputable atheist, but I did endure a Catholic upbringing. I do recall a parable about a man who was given so many talents and he buried them so he wouldn't lose them. What a waste. Thank you, Jeffrey, for that email. As Gabe mentioned, we are about to head off on a vacation, some time off here. And I'm not sure I have any real concrete goals for that period. Gabe, doesn't sound like you do either. But what we thought we would give to you, our listeners, or gift you, if it can help you at all, if you're looking to achieve something over this summer, or I guess if we're going to be specific about what this next study or what this research is about over the next 10 years. How do you do that?

0: Hi, my name is Jean-Louis Van Gelder. I'm a criminologist slash psychologist, and I work at the Max Planck Institute for the Study of Crime, Security and Law in Freiburg, Germany. And we've just published a paper showing how you can increase your capacity to think about the future and realize your goals using virtual reality or a smartphone application that we developed.
1: How do we do it, Jean-Louis? How do we realize our goals, the goals we want in the future?
0: That's a tough question. So the way we did that in our study was basically by trying to expose people to what we call their future self. So the person they'll be in the future, by creating avatars, so digital representations of what they'll likely look like in 10 years from now using special software.
2: Okay, so using your experiment, I look at myself 10 years from now and I am absolutely just ripped with muscle.
1: Oh, if that's your goal.
2: Yeah.
1: Yeah. So Gabe, is that what you're saying? Gabe, there's an avatar of Gabe, a digital representation of him.
2: And I'm looking at myself in the future and I have achieved that goal that I have right now?
0: Well, not quite actually, but I can walk you through the VR experiment so you get a sense of what this experiment looks like and what our participants experience in it.
2: Yes, please.
0: Yes, does that sound good? Okay.
2: Yeah.
0: Okay. So in our case, what we do is when our participants, which are university students, come to the lab, we take a picture of their face. We digitize that picture and we create this avatar. Then they enter a virtual reality room, and that room has a big machine hanging in the middle of it. It has opposite sides. And on the one side of that room, the participant is seated. And when that participant looks in a virtual mirror, they see themselves reflected. But on the opposite side of that room, they see their future self. So what we did is basically take that picture of that participant and aged it by 10 years. So you don't see yourself particularly ripped or any different other than aged sitting opposite of you. But the idea is that you get an encounter with the future, if you will.
2: Okay, so I've got 52-year-old Gabe. I'm speaking to 52-year-old Gabe, and he has, has he achieved the goal that I have right now? Or what is it about 52-year-old Gabe that either makes it more likely that I will achieve my goals now or less likely?
0: Yeah. So the idea is that in these interactions, you question your future self about the goals that you have. And these are your own goals, right? So by interacting with that future self of yours, by being visually exposed by that future self, by becoming that future self while in the VR, that future becomes more concrete, more vivid. And we know that when future states or future events become more vivid in our minds, we're also more likely to actively work towards them, right? So if your future goal is extremely vague, and that goal is vivid to you, then on the one hand, it's easier to break that goal into more actionable steps. And on the other hand, it will motivate you more strongly to undertake steps toward that goal. And this is what we're trying to achieve.
1: What kinds of goals did people have? Because Gabe's talking about a visually easy one, looking fitter or more muscular or losing weight, however you want to frame that. And yet there are plenty of other goals that are not visible at all. I might say, I want to have read 250 more books by the time I turned 10 years older, and you can't see that. So what were the goals and how did they list them? Oops, sorry, one second. So what were the goals and how did they list them?
0: Okay, so to answer the question, it's probably important to know the research sample that we used for this particular study, which were first year university students. And the answers or the goals they came up with were actually quite varied. One important or prominent category were health and well-being goals. Other goals related to academic performance and studies, like passing an upcoming exam or keeping up with weekly assignments. And then there were self-regulation or procrastination goals. So, for example, people wanting to reduce their screen time, or to avoid their putting off studying and so on.
1: And then when they're confronted with their avatar, their 10-year older avatar, themselves from the future, does that have a synthetic voice, an AI voice that is talking back to them in their own voice and explaining that they've accomplished that goal? How does that part work?
0: So that's actually another excellent question. So we did not use AI in this study yet. This is actually for future studies that we're currently planning. So how this works is that in VR, people speak, their voice is recorded, and then it's played back to them. And when they hear their own themselves speaking, in the case of the future, the older self, we have a little effect that makes sure your voice a bit lower to align with the 10 years aging. But other than that, they just hear themselves speak and respond to their own questions or answers. So the idea underlying this entire research program is that we often succumb to temptation in our daily lives, and certain groups of people succumb easier than others. Our thinking here is that the group of people that tends to go for the immediate gain and that tends to disregard long-term consequences of their actions is the kind of people that do not have a clear image of their future selves, of who they'll be in the future. The idea is that we try to increase that psychological connection that you can experience with their future self, and also the degree to which you can imagine that future self. And in these studies, we use these technologies because it makes it easier for people to imagine it. But in principle, you can also simply try to think ahead and do certain exercises that help you envision that future. We call that episodic future thinking or mental time travel. Now, I think the first step that you can undertake to get connected to that future self, if you don't feel connected yet, is simply to realize that you have a future self, and that whatever you do in the present has consequences for your future.
2: And Jean-Louis, when you do this, do you actually, I'm assuming that you do it, do you speak from the perspective of yourself 10 years older back to your own self?
0: Well, that's another excellent question. So I'm right now thinking about this basically on a daily basis. So I've a lot of things going on in my mind, trying to figure out how we can best achieve this. And we're currently developing a smartphone application basically as a tool to support people to do this. What I often do, I gave you the example, like how will my future self about this, is when I'm in situations, I do think about literally the day of tomorrow and then think like, okay, so how am I going to look back at this? And that basically gives you the action alternative that's the preferred action alternative, if you will.
1: And just to be clear here, because I'm guessing some of our listeners will think, oh, this is this hokey pokey futuristic stuff.
2: Psycho babble.
1: You compared this VR technique with a smartphone app. What did that app do or not do?
0: So both the smartphone and the VR condition, so we ran two experimental conditions, one with virtual reality and one with a smartphone, both showed that both technology are very well able to connect people to their future self, so that people have a more vivid image of their future self, feel more connected to their future self. What the VR condition did that the smartphone condition was not able to replicate is that it also helped people to achieve their goals. I think that the mechanisms at work here are identical across both the smartphone and virtual reality, and we're currently tweaking the research program to basically boost the effects.
1: My older sister at one point, I think it was, had taken a picture of me, and then she ran it through some software that turned me really old. And I want to use the word profound, the effect that it had on me. It was a frightening, like deeply unsettling reminder of my mortality. I am going to be that. With the, most of the hair having fallen out of my head, my wrinkles have turned into crevasses. Is that a good thing? You're saying that's a good thing to confront the reality of your own aging. I don't even know if I have a question. That's how unsettling it was.
0: So let me tell you about an experiment. We ran the first experiment in this research program. We ran 15 years ago, and it was the first time I ever used VR, and we aged, again, this was a study among university students, and we aged them with about 40, 45 years. So we made them look at retirement age. And indeed, particularly the female participants just didn't like it at all. It generated all kinds of negative emotions in them. And we realized we should not do this, but instead reduce the time frame to 10 years. So you see differences in your appearance, but you don't look quote unquote old.
1: One piece of technology a lot of people have access to now is AI image modification. So all of our listeners right now are a couple clicks away from uploading a picture of themselves into one of the major AI tools and then asking that tool to slightly modify it. So if you want to look at the 10-year-old version of yourself with, let's just say, bigger muscles or less fat or I don't know what, you could do that right now. And would that be helpful to people out there to kind of, I was going to say hang it up on the wall, but that'd be embarrassing. Put it in a drawer and look at it sometimes so you can say, hey, that is who I want to become.
0: It's a tough one. I think the best way to find out is just to try it. What I can say is that there have been studies on weight loss and smoking cessation in which they create more dystopic versions of the future self, right? So they will show, well, if you continue smoking, this is what your face will look like in 10 years from now versus, well, if you quit smoking now, this is what you look like. And of course, smoking has a negative effect on our appearance. So that type of manipulation is already being used in research, mainly to dissuade people from continuing or engaging in negative behaviors. Or is self-control dilemmas.
2: Is there a danger to that? Because if I looked at a picture of my 10 years from now, I don't see myself stopping smoking. I've given up trying to stop, and I see and I see like a really nasty picture of. Won't that depress me?
0: Well, you could get so. You remember the time when they started adding these pictures on cigarette packages that showed black lungs and so on.
2: But those aren't my black lungs.
0: That's true. That would be a key difference.
2: That's not me suffering with erectile dysfunction. It's some other dude. You know what I mean?
0: What I remember from the first studies on that, and I'm not up to date on the literature, is that it actually had the opposite effect, right? So people would actually smoke more. They would buy different kinds of cartons to put their cigarettes in. So it may have a backlash effect. And truth be told, I really don't know what would happen. If you show people like a ripped image of their future self, my guess, my intuition is that it won't matter that much. It's not that by just being confronted with an image or a picture, you change your behavioral repertoire. Definitely not when it comes to behaviors that require you to really put in a lot of effort and build habit, right? So going to the gym very regularly or stop smoking, which also takes a lot of effort.
1: Jean-Louis, how does this kind of study about the future self and achieving goals that I have set out for myself, how does this fit into the Max Planck Institute for the Study of Crime, Security, and Law? What is that connection?
0: Right. So there's actually a very close connection. Young delinquents or delinquents per se, so this is the target group that we study, they tend to be short-sighted in the extreme. So this is actually one of the core characteristics of delinquency. One of the most robust correlates of crime delinquency of young people, so people from say 12, 14, adolescents and young adults. And we've known this for centuries, of course, and we often place this under nomers like lack of self-control or impulsivity. Interestingly, if you think about crime, you can say, well, crime is whatever the law prohibits, but a more sociological way of seeing crime or delinquency is that it almost always or very often is behavior that carries immediate benefits but long-term costs. Think of some fast cash, some status in your group, some gratification. It's almost always the case. And the consequence or the costs of crime almost always tend to outweigh these immediate benefits. So that means that delinquents are basically always drawn to these immediate benefits and disregard these future costs. And Future was really started to help that target group that had so much trouble imagining their future, imagining themselves in the future, to think ahead, to think long term. Because compared to, say, university students, they have, of course, much more room to grow. And another very interesting aspect I find is that delinquency or crime commission tends to be correlated with a host of other self-control dilemmas or negative behaviors, such as drinking, drug use, dropping out of school, and so on. So by connecting this target group to their future selves, if successful, we'd be able to generate successful strategies to reduce crime.
2: So the next time I see some of the hoodlums running around the village I live in here in Germany, all I have to do is give them a little speech, a little monologue about their future self. Is that gonna?
1: No, you just place the VR glasses right on their eyes and show them.
2: Wow.
1: Yeah.
0: Well, if it were only that simple, but the idea is how do you make people more aware of their future, right? And these people are extremely resistant to outside advice. Our thinking here is that maybe they need to give themselves advice. And if you talk to some of them, you'll realize that they actually know that what they're doing is not good for them, right? And we're trying to create ways and develop tools to basically have themselves convince themselves as their future self. And this is what we're working on right now.
1: And do you see a future world? Now I'm talking about actually going into the future technologically, where I walk into my kitchen in the morning, I'm making a cup of coffee, and there's a screen on the wall, and it's an avatar of me fed with information about the way I speak, the way I talk, the kinds of emails I write, the way I think, and it's set at 5 years from now, or 10, or 50, whatever I want, and it says, hey, Connor, you know, you stayed up kind of late again, and I just want to tell you, man, you're going to make, you know, you're going to achieve your goals. You're going to do it. You just got to watch out for the binge watching and the TV shows. Just be careful. That kind of thing. Is there a future like that?
0: You ask tough questions, Connor. It just may be, right? So the idea of creating virtual twins right now is very prominent. And I can kind of see your future self being your present day coach. So it'd be interesting to see whether things move in that direction.
1: And that was Professor Dr. Jean-Louis Van Gelder talking to us from the Max Planck Institute for the Study of Crime, Security, and Law down in the south of Germany, in Freiburg.
2: Freiburg, Germany, the Schwarzwald. I don't like looking into the mirror anymore. As time goes on, it's harder. Straight up, it's just harder and harder to look at my face. So I do not see myself envisaging a 52-year-old me and talking to it, but maybe that's what we should be doing.
1: Yeah.
2: Like I'm wondering for the people out there right now, can you do that? Can you connect with yourself in 10 years that it seems so abstract?
1: Do you need, does it help to know somebody who is exactly that age and to kind of not put your face on them, but yeah, you need some sort of anchor, some sort of temporal anchor to age yourself the right amount or the right way.
2: But then when it comes to the smoking like that, maybe that is what I need to do. Like, I don't know what the expression is, like get the courage or the the strength to look at what I'm doing.
3: 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In the show, we honour our First Nations heritage here in Australia, sharing stories of strength, endurance, and love. To illuminate a path forward, weaving together the threads of our past to create a future filled with hope and empowerment for generations to come by the people we meet and speak with. On Nanawang Kaurawinyiri.
4: Good people, family, community. Yes, it's Nanawang Kaurawinyiri time, taking care of creation. Coming to you live, loud, and black, full of proud. Yeah, I don't know. It was keyed in to come in 4 minutes later. I just try to skip it ahead. But anyway, we're on live. Nina Mani, Nadjal Tumpanthi, Nadjal Gana, Yatanga Takandi. Hello, are you good? We acknowledge that we live on Gana land and we'd like to pay our respects to Gana, custodians of the land and waters where we gather today and where this program is broadcasted from. Ganayata. We pay our deepest respects to all elders past and present and to the next generation who will continue to care for country, language and culture. We acknowledge all Aboriginal and Torres Strait Islander people who now call this place home. To every First Nation community listening with us today, Naudiandu, Ganayata is sovereign land. Always was, always will be Aboriginal land. Now, Naudiandu, Mimna, Kona, Pola, Lakalinyiri, Yananap, Naranjiri, Nankri, Nangi, Yananap, Piltingi, Miwi, Inyiri, Nyunta, Winamari, Unti, Nanui, Ralanjiri, Thulana, Nanui, Michi, Kachiri, Mimni, Vida, Samna, Nanui, Nachi, Wuriori, Napiel, and Muru, Ramanjiri, Gana, Naranjiri. And I said, that's a warm welcome to all women, men and children. My Nachi, Wuriori, the huntsman spider that Nachi carries deep stories, it weaves strength, it speaks through time, across country and is the story of our languages. Wuriori, Piltingi. I also said we come from the footsteps of our ancestors as we tap into this beat of time together. My connections flow along the waterways from the upper reaches of the River Murray, Walkindi, Waini, Muru, people of the northeast wind, where that warmth of the northeast wind blows across the river through Narket, Nyintai, Irrawarrung, Ngarralti, Narwait, Nangaruku, travelling into Naranjiri, Rui, Raukan, across the Kurong, Dapung, Ramanjiri, Fluorio Peninsula, and here where I was born and also stand today, Taranyanga, Ganayata. Every place holds my ancestors. Every name carries their memory, their knowledge, responsibility, and the strength and the spirit. Creation continues. To everyone listening on country of country, in the city, in the regions, or joining us from somewhere around the world, welcome. Who you are? 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Because every story matters, every voice matters, every generation matters. This is Nanawang Kaurawinyiri, broadcasting live on Radio Adelaide 101.5 FM, streaming online and digital this Thursday from 1 till 3. So come on, you mob, say it with me. You ready? You ready? Always was and always will be Aboriginal land. And here we're Nungas through and through. To every Aboriginal nation across the country, to every Torres Strait Islander community across Zenith Cares, to every elder, every knowledge keeper, every parent, every auntie, uncle, young person, child growing up in culture, we see you and we honour you and we thank you. to the non-Indigenous listeners walking alongside us with respect, curiosity and open hearts, welcome. South Australia is home to many Aboriginal nations, Kaurna, Ngadjeri, Nukunu, Naranga, Bangala, Pankala, Morora, Bungandij, Meantank, Adyamanthanara, Banadiri, Kiwani, Murning, Wirangu, Kukatha, Purunjari, Ankonjara, Nankanjara, Maralinga, Jaraja, Pankala, different countries, different languages, different identities, one shared strength, one enduring resilience. These are our people. They hold stories, they hold culture, they hold language, they hold truth about our community through their voices, through the conversations. I just want to give a shout out to the mob tuning in from many countries too, the Murrays and the Kuris and Noongars and Yamaji and the rest of the mob. You know what time it is. Now I'm still on an absolute high after Nanoan Korowinyiri and Feel Good Nunga Radio came together to deliver a joint outside broadcast to see two South Australian Aboriginal programs join force live at a community event. And to do it on the 50th anniversary of NAIDOC is something I'm incredibly proud about. It was an absolute privilege. I want to give a massive heartfelt thank you to everyone who helped make this special moment happen. To Brother Kel, we finally did it, yes, and we've been talking about this, and of course it's been a long time coming. It was an absolute pleasure broadcasting with you, Mob, and finally seeing that come to life. Thank you to everyone, to the PBA crew, Nick, Susie, Chris, thank you so much for your non-stop support over the past, you know, over that period of planning and making the day nothing but absolutely short of amazing. I'd like to shout out, you know, big shout out to Brother Ian and BB. Thank you for kicking off the day and, you know, being, you know, we created a little tag team there live. And gee, it was a massive gathering. And finally, biggest thanks goes out to the Deadly Community Mob who came down and had a yarn with us and help create this moment in history. You know, Family Fun Day, Ian was on the ground also capturing yarns and stories and moments from the day. So we're going to bring a couple of interviews with you. Brother Boy will be here shortly. You'll probably hear from BB soon. But yeah, we've got a jam-packed show. Limited time, but we'll kick the show off with a couple of deadly tracks, eh? Let's start off with Emily Warramurra here.

0: Charlie here at Tarn Younger, and we're here at 50 Years of Deadly NAIDOC Family Fun Day. I've got Vida Sumner here. How are you, Vida?
1: Hey, my brother boy. How are you? This is pretty deadly. Hey, I tell you what, there's a lot of people down here gathering. Actually, it's just before the smoking ceremony starting and the welcome to country will start. I'll tell you what do you think of this crowd, brother?
0: I think it's deadly. We've got a decent crowd here, maybe 150, 200,000.
1: In spirit alongside us too, but I'll tell you what, there's got to be at least 5,000, you know, plus, you know.
0: Oh, yeah. Plus the elders, the ancestors.
1: Yeah.
0: Alongside of us.
1: That's right, but we'll be going live, loud and black, full of proud from Tarinyanga at the NAIDOC Family Fun Day celebrations. Here we go.

0: Yes. Congratulations on your poster.
1: Yes, it's a beautiful honor to be a part of something so beautiful and just to be in the celebratorianism of it all, but paying homage to all those that had submitted for a poster as well and just representing something so gorgeous. I congratulate the next person for next year. It's been so much fun.
0: Oh, I tell you what, I remember doing posters as well back in the day. We've got Kazim in the background. What does 50 Years of Deadly mean to you?
1: It means just unity, love, joy. And yes, Kazim is here. I was one of the alumni. This is where I first started with Kazim. So it's nice. It's in between of both worlds and it's beautiful.
0: So talking about the future, what's next for Electric Fields?
1: Well, we're good. We finished our album, so that's on its way. And then we've got the NAIDOC ball coming up now, so that's going to be exciting for tomorrow night as well.
0: I know, I'll be there, so it's going to be deadly, yes.
1: Yeah, what kind of suit?
0: I'm going to be wearing a tux.
1: Oh my God, is it going to be pretty? Is it a blue tux?
0: It's a black and white tux.
1: Oh, bless. I can't wait, baby. Thank you.
0: That's all right. Just before you go, just a song. A song for finishing the interview
1: that I can request. Yeah, Treaty, get it on.

0: You're with Ian Matheson, and we're down here at 50 Years of Deadly at Victoria Square, the Family Fun Day. Got a fellow here. What's your name and who you mob?
1: My name's Sean Burgoyne, and my people are the Warai people from Northern Territory and the Cook of the Meringue people from West Coast, South Australia.
0: Deadly, deadly. And what does 50 Years of Deadly mean to you?
1: No, I think it just shows, 50 years of celebrating Indigenous culture, song, dance, storytelling, and celebrate our people.
0: Today you're here with Port Power, being a player or ex?
1: I'm an ex-player now. When you retire, you always go into ex, but it's good here to get amongst the people and some giveaways for the kids, kicking tunnel, and celebrate today.
0: Oh, awesome, awesome. If you could tell anyone a bit of advice on 50 Years of Deadly, what would you tell them?
1: There's so many things. Number one would be embrace our culture, showcase our culture, first and foremost, yeah. So, the oldest living culture in Australia, in the world, and let's celebrate the good things that our culture brings to this country.
0: And the last question, campfire. What does campfire mean to you?
1: Campfire? Growing up, camping all the time, sitting around, telling stories, enjoying each other's company, especially back home on country.
0: Thanks a lot, Sean.
1: No worries, thanks.
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0: Hey, we're live down here at Victoria Square for the 50 Years of Deadly Family Fun Day. I've got Otis Carter with me. How are you, Otis?
1: Yeah, I'm good, thanks. How you going?
0: Yeah, good, good. Deadly. 50 Years of Deadly, what does it mean to you?
1: Means everything, really. The culture is what saved my life, saved my journey, and ultimately gave me my identity and my family.
0: Now, on Radio Adelaide and PBA FM, we've been looking over a couple of photos lately, and we saw you in New York. Was it New York doing a marathon?
1: Yeah, in 2018, I signed up to the Indigenous Marathon Foundation, and I went on a journey of healing. I was playing football at the same time. I didn't give up on my football. I was playing football all season long and training for the New York Marathon, traveling around the world with 12 special Indigenous people. Right now I'm staring at one of my sisters that I'd shared that journey with. She's about to stand on stage and share her culture with everyone and share her journey of strength and resilience. And I'm sitting here looking at her and she just makes me want to cry because I love her, my sister Ricky Wilson.
0: Thanks a lot, Otis. And, God bless, mate.
1: Thank you.

0: Bay, you're here with Ian Matheson. We're here at Victoria Square at the Family Fun Day, 50 years of Deadly. And I've got a Deadly brother here. What's your name and who your mob?
1: Yeah, Don Hayward and Goring mob originally from the southwest corner of Western Australia.
0: Oh, beautiful.
1: Living here on Kaurna land.
0: Beautiful, beautiful. And you're here in a tent. You run the men's tent or the men's shed. Tell us, what do you do and where are you located?
1: Oh, yeah, okay. I organise or oversee this men's tent every NAIDOC Family Fun Day. And it's mainly just a tent where men can come in and others come in. We just yarn. There's some artefacts in here, some old photos, a little bit about Aboriginal Drug and Alcohol Council, a little bit about kidney health and all those sorts of things. Mainly trying to target men.
0: Yep, yep. Oh, that's deadly. That's deadly. What does 50 years of Deadly mean to you?
1: Oh, amazing. Like, just thinking of the history of NAIDOC and where, you know, those leaders from the past and how they worked so hard so that what we have today is really built on the work that they've done in the past to bring NAIDOC Week really into reality.
0: And looking forward for the next 50 years, is there any message you'd like to tell the young fellas about what you do and, you know, a bit of kind words for them to get them up and roaring?
1: Yeah, I think the main thing, being 50 years deadly, we want to see another 50 years and maybe in 50 years might be 100 years deadly. But for us older people, the men, it's going to have to be our younger ones coming through now. But to hold on to what's true and valuable, especially in our community, and to have a heart for our people. So everything we do is not driven by any other motive other than the concern and care for our community here and into the future.
0: Thank you, brother, and have a deadly NAIDOC.
1: Thank you. Thank you.
0: Hey, you're live here at Victoria Square with Ian Matheson, proud Morilla man, with PBAFM. Over here, I've got Lockie from the Department of
2: Correctional Services.
0: Correctional Services. And Lockie, the work you do is phenomenal, especially, you know, given firsthand, I've seen the difference you make in the community. Tell us a little bit about yourself, your mob, and, you know, about what you do.
2: Appreciate it, brother. So my name's Lockie Mills. I'm a proud bungalow man. In my role now, I've just stepped over into a more strategic role. So I'm the manager for Aboriginal Strategy, Policy and Government Relations. But prior to that work, I was working a lot operationally, going out to the prisons, assisting our mob, working with the men, just trying to get, you know, support plans in place, really help them with that transition into community. It's something I'm really passionate about, and just knowing like the privilege I've grown up with and knowing that I'm in a position to help community. So it's always been something that, you know, my parents, my grandma all instilled in me, is that you've got to give back to community. It's all grassroots. Give back to your mob, help mob get back on their feet. And it's, you know, it takes a community. So yeah, it's not just the work of myself, it's the work of all my peers. It's the work of the men and women that we're doing it with. So yeah.
0: Oh, deadly, deadly. And you know, being here, Victoria Square, about 5,000 people here, 50 years of deadly, I mean, it's a huge achievement that we've done. What does it mean to you?
2: As a young fella, it's seeing that next generation come through and continue on. You know, it's a real matriarchal movement here down in SA. Like, a lot of our leaders are our strong aunties and women. You know, I look back on my own history and like my grandma, who was always marching, getting locked up and whatnot for fighting a good cause. And it's just about continuing that fight, having that passion, and just yeah, keep fighting on every single day. Get those little wins, they all stack up and just help our mob stay on the right track.
0: So, bit of a hard-hitting question, and I think I know the answer to it. But, you know, Aboriginal deaths in custody and Aboriginal in custody, what is out there to give them a helping hand for when they get out?
2: I would say we need to lean on our Aboriginal community-controlled organisations and that network. We need to increase the amount of services that we have coming in with that cultural expertise. Again, it's that whole community effort. It's we need everybody together to pick each other up. I don't think there's one, like there's no one organisation that has the answer. There's no one person. It is about that community. There's so many gaps, and it's just about getting everyone together to pick each other up and make sure that no one's fallen through any of those gaps.
0: And for mob that are listening, that want to, get some sort of help or, get some information about Department of Correctional Services through Indigenous Ties, where can they find yous?
2: So on our website, it's departmentforcorrectionalservices.com.au. You can go on that website and under sort of the fields in the top section, it will say our services, and then it will say Aboriginal Services Directorate. Anyone can go on there online and they'll have a contact number and inbox, and that will come straight through to the team. So that number is available from about 8:30 until 5 p.m. Monday to Friday, and that inbox is monitored pretty much throughout the whole week as well. Really encourage community. If anything's ever going on, you just want some clarification, give us a call. If you're not sure where a loved one is, if they're within our supervision, we can find out and get you back connected.
0: Thanks a lot, Lockie, and deadly work you're doing. Keep it up.
2: Appreciate it, brother.

0: Deadly. That's the Merge, Streets of Gold there. And we got Brother Boy in the house.
1: Yeah, hey Mob, Essay, Nina Marnie and Baya.
0: Yeah.
1: We're here. I finally just walked in the door.
0: Yeah, you've been busy, brother. Where you been? Where you been? What you been doing?
1: So I've been at Glendore. They had a NAIDOC, the last NAIDOC event.
0: Yep.
1: And, beautiful down there. David Booth and Rob Taylor doing Welcome to Country and Smoke Ceremony. Beautiful time down there. So, yeah.
0: And the weather's nice.
1: The weather's beautiful. Beautiful out there.
0: Well, the fog lifted. It was a bit foggy.
1: It did.
0: A little bit chilly. Yeah. So, we've just aired Lockie Mills. You had some Deadly Yarns. We're also Otis Carter.
1: Yes.
0: Zachariah Fielding. Sean Burgoyne. And also me, it kind of felt weird to have an interview, with your brother. But thank you so much. It was a huge collaboration over the weekend. On Friday.
1: Yeah.
0: Let's talk about it.
1: Oh, well, look, we got down there and we started the march.
0: Yeah.
1: I went down to, we departed from Victoria Square and went down to Parliament House.
0: Mm.
1: Myself and you walking alongside and or in front, really.
0: Yeah.
1: I was doing a live feed, so I absolutely enjoyed myself.
0: Yeah.
1: We got down to Parliament House forecourt and welcomed by Charlotte.
0: Yes.
1: Down there.
0: Cool time there.
1: Yes. And then we had an address by Uncle Jeffrey Newchurch, Clinton Bennell, and some other guest speakers, including Charlotte herself again. And after that, we ended up talking about

0: You know, the 50 years are deadly. Let's get bigger and better for next year, you know?
1: Mm.
0: And I think this year was one of the biggest crowds we've had. And next year, I think we need to make it bigger, you know?
1: Yeah, well, it was a huge collaboration with PBA on Friday. Feel Good Nunga Radio. Just smooth. That was a
0: very smooth
1: progression, just like makes it happen. And yeah, it was really encouraging to see how professional they were on the day and supportive, and also it felt really a humbling experience, especially with brother and Kel there, you know, to see him in his element, you know, making it happen. And also, yeah, you and BB, you know, collaborating. Yep. How you felt about the whole thing, brother?
0: Oh, look, a big shout out to Kel, Nick, Susie.
1: Yeah.
0: And Kel's partner as well. I mean, they did an amazing job by, you know, letting us come in and doing this show with them. And I think, you know, being 50 years of deadly, this was, you know, 50 years in the making.
1: Of course.
0: You know, two deadly radio stations, Black and Deadly, coming together, having this great time.
1: Course.
0: The interviews that we got, even the laughter that we just had, you know, we all had a ball. So big thanks to all of them. And, yeah, we, even our mob, BB, you know, she was awesome on the radio with me. Great co-host. She, you know, you a lot of potential.
1: Mm.
0: And the questions, they just kept rolling, which was really good.
1: Yeah, and I think that's the best thing about being on radio is to get into community and also be a part of it. We had a bit of a tough week, you know, heading into it.
0: Yeah.
1: It was, I felt discouraged as someone in my role, amplifying voices, you know, Nanawan Koldawinyari, you know, like Nanawan refers to taking action of minding, looking after, guarding and taking care of something. And Koldawinyari translates into a long time ago or the beginning of time itself in Ngurundjeri culture. And it does not mean like a static past. It represents a concept of creation encompassing the past, the present and the future as the ongoing continuous cycle of being. You know, and when these two phrases are combined, they create a cultural responsibility, the active eternal duty of stewardship and caring for the earth, culture and all elements of things, form and the beginning of time and into the future. So to have Nanawan Koldawinyari on the ground with Feel Good Nunga Radio, it was important for our listeners. And we actually, you know a bit about the numbers, brother.
0: Yes.
1: How many listeners we had tuning in to PBA when we were on live, you know?
0: So that week, last week.
1: On Friday, how many?
0: On Friday. So we're
1: 87,000, didn't we have tuning in?
0: Yes, we had 87,000 tuning in for that show.
1: Yeah.
0: And, you know, that's a collaboration between PBA and Nanawan Koldawinyari. I think it's amazing how, you know, those numbers come through. Even if we go from the first day you started Nanawan, you know, the week one, 274 listeners.
1: Okay.
0: You know, not many people, but over time, you know, you get to the 23-week mark and you've got 6,142 listeners. You're getting to the 38-week mark, you got 19,160. Getting to the 46-week mark, you got 23,158 listeners, all the way to, you know, week 60, 52,189 listeners.
1: 52,000.
0: It's not like...
1: Wow.
0: People are, you know...
1: Tuning in.
0: They're tuning in, and it's not like you're unheard.
1: Yeah.
0: You know, everything is being heard across the airwaves, and you mob out there, you know, you've done really well. even the Who That Naragi, our Mitch Tambo interview, 122,481
1: wow.
0: people listened.
1: Wow.
0: You know?
1: Wow.
0: Now that's huge.
1: And
0: that's
1: I heard like 90 something thousand actually tuned in live to listen to Mitch Tambo.
0: Yeah, that's right. That's right.
1: Yeah.
0: And that's amazing. So for all you mob out there, we've got a little bit of a competition that I want to quickly touch base on.
1: Yeah, we want to give a celebration to you the listener. You know, I would never comprehend like a show going to air each week, and we're averaging in the last five shows 55,000 listeners, and our top like region is New South Wales.
0: It is.
1: And
0: it
1: then
0: is.
1: South Australia is the next, you know.
0: Very, very close to it. Yeah.
1: And that is a huge gauge of where we're actually and how many people, and it's not just one particular area. When we're calling out to our mob, our Noongars, our Ngarrindjeri, Koori's, Murray's,
0: yep.
1: Those areas of the country are actually tapping in and listening to it. So I feel deeply honoured that, you know, this program has travelled those areas and those countries, but it wouldn't be the program without all of my guests.
0: That's right, that's right. And the support that these guests give us as well.
1: That's right. You know, for me, it wasn't about just, let's do a two-hour show. This was a foundational show to create purpose for who we are as Aboriginal or Torres Strait Islander people, to remember where we come from, our connections, and our more importantly, our neighbours, and the importance of trade and a collective story, our totem, our dreaming story, our land, our country, our responsibility, our duty of care, and how important that is. And many of our guests over the years, over the, you know, past few years have really, you know, it's not an easy subject to be talking about yourself. But when we have knowledge keepers, you know, it's our responsibility to air that, but also, you know, it's not an easy journey, especially not many years ago, our voices were silent, and we're just starting to find our way. But yeah, I want to extend a big appreciation to also BB and Jolene Thomas and Ia Brother Boy Ian Matheson for, you know, creating... helping to create Nanoan and to collaborate and to be out on the ground in community. You know, we hold that responsibility to our community, and when they see us out there, it's not like we're just having fun. And
0: that's right.
1: Hey, these are personal stories. These are historical dialogues. They're records that'll last a lifetime.
0: That's right. That's right. And to celebrate you, mob out there, and to say thank you,
1: you have a special gift pack.
0: We do have a special gift pack. So $120 worth of Two Black Scents, the fragrance range. So let's go through this little box here that we've got.
1: Yeah.
0: So we've got a room spray, bush peppermint room spray. We've got our NAIDOC flag 2026 special soap.
1: Deadly.
0: We've got Kakadu plum. We've got the black vanilla and raspberry. We've got the Kampung, the blueberry native, so coming from the Coorong, from Murray Bridge. We've got the kangaroo bush apple. We've got the bush fruit and bush melon wax melts. We have the hand sanitizer, bush fruit and bush melon, and bush lime and lemongrass. And we've got some more soaps here. So we've got Australian bush and bush berries, plus another NAIDOC 2026 special soap in there, and it can all be yours. What, you know, all they've got to do is get onto the Facebook page and tell us in a bit of a comment what segment you like the most, and what brought you to listen to Nanoan or Who Dat Naragi.
1: Yeah.
0: And give us a bit of feedback. We'd love to hear it. And more the merrier. We want to give this prize pack out, and I'll even chuck in a few air fresheners as well. We've got 4 air fresheners here for the car. Yeah, you mob, you guys are deadly, and there's nothing more exciting than giving away a prize pack.
1: Yeah, so Brother Boys, he's going to write up a post here. If you're, like, listening and you want to, you know, have a gift pack, this is to our very special listeners out there who have been supporting us throughout this period. It's extremely honouring to know that there are people listening, and we've got a big mob out there who tune in every single week and supporting us. So Brother Boy's going to put a post up on the Facebook and the Instagram. And what do you like about the show? Which show, which episode brought you along here? And it's Black Sense. Now, they're actually a creative business here in South Australia. I had the honour of actually having a couple of gifts from them, and it's a NAIDOC special. There's a gift pack, a box full of goodies for soaps and hand sanitizers and sprays, and there's some air fresheners, all native to Australia. Have got some aspects of that. Anything else you want to say about that, brother, the Two Black Sense?
0: Look, Two Black Sense was made for the connection to land as well. So each and every fragrance blend that is there is made with love, and it's made from country. Mm. So whether it's through the bush medicine, the fruits of the bush, there's no chemicals, no paraffins, soft on the skin. And, you know, that goes into every bit of Two Black Sense.
1: All right, so it's 2:03, you mob, right now. Brother Boy's putting that on the Facebook. If you're on Facebook or Instagram, chuck a message down.
0: That's right.
1: Brother's putting it on there. We got a deadly giveaway to our deadly listeners, one of those 55,000 listeners tuning in. But, yeah, it's even good to look at that. I never thought it was possible, but, yeah, Brother Boy knows the radio, and he started looking into my little listeners there.
0: Yeah.
1: And seeing the growth, and, you know, talk about the show, bro.
0: Well, I think that having the listeners that we do is amazing, because it shows not only, like you said, the growth, but also shows that people are listening, they are engaging, and that is exactly what we want. We get on radio to truth tell, to tell stories, to you know, let mob know everything that's going on, you know, even with our pre-recorded segments and stuff like that. You know, it's still truth telling, even though it's delayed, it's still truth telling. We want the best for this mob, and you know, having the numbers finally here showcases that, you know, you mob, we are thankful, because you mob are listening to us.
1: Yeah.
0: You know, and it is super important for us, not for you guys, but for us, because we feel privileged to have you guys listen to our show every week.
1: Yeah.
0: You know, having that means that we're doing our job right.
1: That's right. So, yeah, you got the message there?
0: I'm still doing it.
1: All right, he's still in there. So we're going to go to a song. I think let's go to Aunty Ruby Hunter. You know, I think when I think of radio, I think back to her when I was a teenager that moved up the river, and she was approached by the new radio station. It had turned from AM to FM. And I was a teenager. I was about 17 years old. In the music circle, but Auntie and Uncle there, Uncle Archie and Ruby, Auntie Ruby, moved up to the Riverland, and the radio station had approached her to create a show, and she said to me, "Hey, I want you on the show with me," and I was like, "Hey, what? Radio, I never saw it, but it's an honour every time I get behind the mic." It's in honour of Aunty Ruby Hunter. So let's play a song by Aunty Ruby. This is called Something Special.

0: Yes, Fire. That's Bunalori, the Coloured Stone. Deadly song.
1: It is a deadly song.
0: We love our fire,
1: yeah,
0: and our brother.
1: Do, we do.
0: We certainly do. Now, I just want to give a recap of, you know, the 2026 award winners, Person of the Year. Big congratulations to Glenys Warrior, Lifetime Achievement Award. Person of the Year, Glenys Warrior. Lifetime Achievement Award winners were Polly Sumner, Annie Polly Sumner Dodd, and Ian Johnson. Female Elder of the Year is Cheryl Saunders.
1: The Male Elder of the Year, Basil Coleman. Young Person of the Year, Jackson Kobe. Sports Person of the Year, Kobe Collins. Scholar and Trainee of the Year, Lachlan Jackson. The Creative Artist of the Year, Pat Caruso. LGBTQIA Person of the Year, Zane Wheatra.
0: Yeah, and the Premier's NAIDOC Award recipients was Annie Pat Warrior Reed and Uncle Stephen Sumner.
1: The finalists for that was Gregory Smith, Jaden Taylor, Susan Dixon and Michelle Allen.
0: Yeah, and also the recipient of the Dr. Alice Elitcher Rigney Prize is Joseph Ribbons. You know, I just want to extend a big, huge congratulations to you, Mob. Well, I know we mentioned you last week and shared some of these deadly interviews, but it's also a huge reminder that, you know, that this year is your Fuller's year, and you walk amongst legacy holders, but also acknowledge Auntie Mitzi Nam there for receiving the NAIDOC Award recipient of the, what's her name? The town hall. The mayor. Oh, the mayor?
1: Francis
0: Anderson? No. The mayor of Adelaide.
1: Oh.
0: Yeah, from Adelaide City.
1: I have no idea. She's not a black fella. No disrespect there, but it's very hard to
0: Jane Lomax Smith.
1: That's
0: yes,
1: the one.
0: Award winner of 2026 is Annie Mitzi Nam. So, congratulations to them. Also, let's just give a reminder of these big like themes that you know our people. 2026 is 50 years of deadly, but let's just go back into this timeline because it tells basically a whole, you know, a historical record that is plain to see. Not that it affected the advancement, but it certainly is something to reflect on, and I think you know, the government needs to look at back at these themes and what they have addressed officially and what they need to maybe re-look back at. But, yeah, we're talking about the NAIDOC movement as a protest of power and pride from the 20s right through to the 1955. But the NAIDOC era and the formation, so we're talking about these national conversations. So as a First Nations person, advance Australia where?
1: Yep, that's right. It's time for mutual understanding. Was that 1973?
0: Self-determination.
1: We've got the justice for urban Aboriginal children.
0: Truganani, last of her people, received her land rights at last.
1: Chains or change?
0: Cultural revival is survival.
1: International Year of the Child, what about our kids?
0: Yep. Treat us all as equal, we want our land rights.
1: Sacred sites, protection now.
0: Race relations, a two-way street.
1: Let's be united and regain our land.
0: Take a step forward. Support Aboriginal land rights.
1: Reconciliation, a shared future through mutual respect.
0: Peace, not war, for Aboriginal land rights.
1: White Australia has a black history.
0: Recognition now.
1: The party is over. Let's support our own.
0: A new New decade, don't destroy, learn and enjoy our cultural heritage.
1: What about the future, our children?
0: Maintain your culture and language.
1: Aboriginal nations, owners of the land since time began. Community is unity.
0: Turn back the tide of Indigenous deaths in custody.
1: Justice now, not next generation.
0: Survive, revive, alive.
1: Galanji, our land, our pride.
0: Bringing them home.
1: Respect.
0: And in the 20s, it was 2000 was building pride in our communities.
1: Song lines, the living narrative of our nation.
0: Recognition, rights and reform.
1: Our children, our future.
0: Self-determination, our community, our future.
1: Our future begins with solidarity.
0: Life circle.
1: The path we lead.
0: Advance Australia Fair.
1: Honouring our elders, nurturing our youth.
0: Unsung heroes, closing the gap.
1: Change. The next step is ours.
0: Spirit of the Tent Embassy, 40 years on.
1: We value the vision. Yirrkala Bark Petitions, 1963.
0: Serving country, centenary and beyond.
1: We all stand on sacred ground.
0: Song lines.
1: Our language matters.
0: Because of her we can.
1: Voice, treaty, truth.
0: Always was, always will be.
1: Heal country.
0: Get up, stand up, show up.
1: For our elders.
0: Keep the fire burning, black, loud and proud.
1: The next generation, strength, vision and legacy.
0: And this year, 50 years of Deadly that we celebrated.
1: That's right, 50 years of Deadly. And how good is it? If you mob out there that are in South Australia, want to have a look at these posters, dating back those 50 years, you guys can head over to the South Australian Museum. And for mob that are, you know, interstate or can't get to the museum, go to samuseum.gov.edu.au and download your posters.
0: Okay, we got a comment here. Love it all, can't pick one thing. Want to win? Comment on the status, your favourite segment, what you love about the show to be in the draw.
1: So what have they done? They've just commented.
0: Love it all, can't pick just one thing.
1: Oh, that's good. That's good. So loving the whole segments, every single one of them.

0: We've got your message.
1: If you're listening, Jasmine, yeah.
0: You're the winner.
1: You're the winner. You're the first person to tell us. So congratulations. You've won $120 of Two Black Cents.
0: You won.
1: Yes.
0: $120 worth of Black Cents products.
1: Yeah, products.
0: Yeah, and this is a special giveaway to you from Brother Boy here and the crew for listening in to tuning, for being one of those 55,000 listeners.
1: That's right. That's yeah. Right. On yep. average, on average.
0: On average. Oh, my God, that's huge, you know.
1: It's funny when we talk about numbers like this, it's funny when, you know, you've got a benchmark where, you know, every week you have about 125,000 listeners to a whole station. And it's funny when you talk about numbers and you can find the numbers that, you know, you've got weeks where you're doing 122,000.
0: Yeah.
1: And you're thinking, wow, where are the rest of the listeners? You know, you're doing 80-something thousand, you're doing 50-something thousand. You know, that's a huge number to carry on for one show.
0: Of course.
1: And, you know.
0: Or even just the fact that they actually tune in.
1: Yeah, that's right. That's right. And thanks to all the listeners out there that have tuned in. And thank you to Jasmine. You've just won a great prize pack.
0: Yes.
1: And, you know, just message us on Nunawon and please give us your details so we can send this great prize pack out to you. It's great. I can't believe it. So, yeah.
0: Yeah, deadly. So, yeah, Jasmine Krogan, you won the prize. You won the prize.
1: That's so deadly, having someone that's been actively listening to our shows, loves our segments. She can't even talk about one of them because they're so deadly.
0: Yeah. You
1: know, makes me think of maybe like, you know, 72 to 75 weeks are deadly.
0: Yeah, that's right. Yeah. So congratulations to Jasmine. Brother Boy's going to give her a couple of pointers, send her our details. But, yeah, very special big thank you to our listeners tuning in. Yeah, we're going to go to Mitch Tambo. Let's listen to Yiriki and then we'll come back further for a yarn, your mob.

0: Well, that was Mitch Tambo, guys. Welcome back to Nunawan Kaldawinity. We're broadcasting live on Kaurna Country.
1: It's super
0: great to be here in creation, in life. Congratulations to Jasmine Growing.
1: Yeah.
0: She won our $120 Two Black Cents prize pack. So that is on its way to you. Thank you for listening and being one of those 55 averaging 1,000 listeners. It's been deadly.
1: Yeah, and she's very excited as well. First comment there. She's a winner. This is Titter's long time now. I thought it would be nice to listen with something beautiful in the background, bro. Yeah. So, yeah, are we going to break it to them or we'll listen to the song and then we'll come back?
0: We'll listen to the song and then come back, I reckon.
1: All right. Deadly, you mob. Keep strong.

0: Welcome back, Hugh Mob. You know what an amazing show, you know, and I have to say that it's our last show.
1: Yes, today is our last show. Nanoa Korowinyiri will no longer be here on Radio Adelaide.
0: No. And, you know, to our incredible listeners, supporters, sponsors, volunteers and everyone who has been part of our radio journey, including visitors and co-hosts, with heavy hearts we say goodbye to our beloved shows. Nanoan Korowinyiri. And tomorrow's Hood at Naragi.
1: Yeah, will be our last show here. Yep. You know, to every listener who sat with us through these episodes sharing this space, thank you. Above all and most emphatically, our deepest honour goes to our guests, to the stories, the songs, the immense cultural knowledge and the carekeepers who poured their spirit into this microphone. You have our eternal respect. While our voices fall silent on Radio Adelaide today, this is not the end of Korowinyiri. True stewardship requires a foundation of mutual respect. And when that no longer is given to our voices, the work must move on. Our responsibility to this culture remains absolute, and we're not taking it to a space, and we are now going to be taking it to a space that truly honours about, bro.
0: 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Every time you tuned in, shared our stories, requested a song, laughed with us, or learned alongside of us, you became part of our radio family. These programs were more than just radio shows. They're a place to celebrate Aboriginal culture, language, music, community and connection. We are incredibly proud of what we have achieved together and grateful for every guest, every conversation, every sponsor and every listener who believed in our vision. To everyone who stood by us over the years, thank you. Your encouragement gave us the strength to keep going, and your loyalty will never be forgotten. Although this chapter is coming to an end, the friendships, memories and impacts we've made together will live on. This isn't goodbye forever. It's simply Nakan for now. From the bottom of our hearts, thank you for welcoming us into your homes, cars, workplaces and lives each week. It has been absolute honour. From Ian Matheson, I would like to say stay proud, stay strong and stay deadly. Keep supporting First Nations voices wherever you hear them with gratitude and respect. And that is a very heavy heart for me, Bida.
1: Yeah, bro. Yes. So you just said it, you know, while our voices, you know, fall silent here. Hey, there's a new path to our listeners. And we want to thank you for your undivided attention. I'm absolutely blown away to hear how many numbers do truly tune in. If I, you know, had known, maybe there might have been a bit more value of
0: Should we quickly recap those numbers again?
1: Yeah, let's
0: recap those numbers. So our
1: highest Who Dat Naragi?
0: Yes, Who Dat Naragi was the Mitch Tambo interview we had on the 26th of June.
1: Wow.
0: The same day he had his book coming out.
1: Yes.
0: 122,481 listeners. What an achievement.
1: Wow, that's our weekly listeners in Radio Adelaide. Right. They average about 120. Are they just listening to my shows?
0: And then Nanoan, then the PBAFM collaboration at Family Fun Day, 87,422.
1: Huge, yeah.
0: You know, so big thank you to all those listeners out there that have made the show what it really is.
1: Yeah, that's right. You know? It's taking care of creation. Know that your creation continues, and so does mine continues. But it's time that we drop this mic here at Radio Adelaide and walk in doors where we feel like our voices can have space to be heard. It's very important. I had a tough week last week, and I'll tell you what, as an Indigenous Programs Coordinator, I felt like I had no support, and it just showed that. And today I walked in and, gee, I had a few sulky faces looking at me, but I'm just speaking facts, and I've got to stand up for my people. We've been, our voices have been, you know, broken away. They've been, with those protected days are over where we're shut down and told not to speak, but yeah, we've got to go where people's, where we're valued, don't I?
0: That's right.
1: How did you feel about last week? And it's important, you know, if we don't speak what we go through, we never actually learn and correct mistakes.
0: Well, look, I think you and I both know our conversations. I was very emotional, and I still am now. I think that, you know, you've done so much here at Radio Adelaide and for your shows. And, yeah, you know, it was emotional to hear that, you know, you weren't coming back anymore. And, you know, I support you 100% of the way. We just keep looking at our Facebook pages. You will see some news coming soon.
1: Big news.
0: Yes, we don't know what the news is yet, but just keep watching that space, because when we find a new home, you will know about it.
1: Yeah, yeah. So we're going to go out with this King Brown, eh?
0: King Brown, let's do it.
1: Yeah,
0: Barker.
1: Bit of Barker
0: yeah, here.
1: Bit of a language warning there for your mob, but yeah, King Brown from Barker. And yeah, you mob, you take care. You keep strong. It continues. It
0: stay
1: don't
0: black,
1: stop, you know. And yeah. Thank you for all your support. Nanoa Koro Inyere, you take care of your creation, and we'll continue this one throughout, you know, our journey, bro. There's new ventures happening.
0: Knuck and mob.
1: Yep.

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1: mystery jukebox. 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Yes, I'm Mike Wilkie, letting you know that I am back on the radio waves with a new show called Magical Mystery Jukebox. 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

0: 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Hey, it looks like we're paying a monthly subscription for something called Bland. 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

0: 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We acknowledge and respect the Kaurna people, traditional custodians of this land.
1: Namani, Nyanyariwina Kurnoichin, Nyai Kaurna Yadubina Miyana, Tandanyanga, Kaurna Yatta, Tandanyanga, Dubruk Yeninga, Tawala, Tawala Dubruk Yeninga, Kaurna. Marni Naburdni. Greetings. This place is the land of my ancestors. It is the territory of the Kaurna Nation. We welcome you to our country. This is a celebration of our cultural diversity and unity.

0: Hello and welcome to The Wire, your national and independent coverage of current affairs right across Australia on community and Indigenous radio. I'm Emma Watsky, coming to you from Radio Adelaide here in Tandanya on the lands of Kanamina. Our team pays our deepest respect to elders past, present and emerging. We extend this respect to all First Nations listeners and to the rightful custodians of the lands you're listening in from. And today on the show,
1: we are becoming the lonely country. So let's turn the lonely country into the lucky country for the lonely.
0: In the fight against loneliness, community responses have increased. We hear about the rise of Chatty Cafe and the power of conversation. Also, Australians with disability show great resilience. We hear how one advocate harnessed a powerful political identity. And later,
2: it's where I've lived for more than 30 years, and in fact, when I came here as an immigrant, when we first arrived and went to school here, and so it's a very beloved area to me.
0: AUKUS continues to face community criticism, featuring at a public inquiry today and at a conference later this month, where like minds bring together ideas on peace, foreign policy and more. We'll have this and more for you over the next half hour. We're on air across Australia thanks to the Community Radio Network and the support from the Community Broadcasting Foundation. First up, the use of AI in Australia's arts industry has sparked major debate, with some artists and musicians concerned their work could be used to train AI creation platforms without compensation. This comes as reports reveal AI is capable of generating 7 million tracks per platform daily. Prime Minister Anthony Albanese spoke broadly on AI use yesterday, acknowledging that Australian companies should not use art, music, books or news for AI training. But calls for a stronger stance on copyright laws have increased, urging the government to boost mechanisms against AI misuse. Arts Law Centre of Australia CEO Dr. Louise Buckingham spoke with The Wire's Sam Giorgio.
3: It's all related in the sense that I think people would like there to be a sort of clear-cut process to follow. But if you've ever seen a hard copy of the Copyright Act, it's like a big brick, or, you know, if you printed it, it's over 700 pages. It's huge, right? But there's no kind of straightforward process per se. You know, technically, I would argue that there's already been mass infringement of, you know, mass numbers of works and subject matter other than works through the scraping and ingestion processes, also through the prompted reproduction that's happening with users using systems and tools, you know, really at all stages of the generative AI life cycle, if you will.
4: Isaac Hayward, member of Adelaide band Opulence, says Australia has a diverse music industry that needs to be protected.
5: Artistry, especially in Australia, it's so important because we have such a unique and diverse sound. Like, so many artists, there's like music that we need to hear, and being able to protect those artists and their integrity is very important because, I mean, there's a lot of effort that goes into it, you know? And Lily was talking to me about this like AI checker that you could, it was AI watchdog, that local artists could actually look up their name. And we looked up some of our local bands that we know, and some of their songs were being used for AI, so for AI prompts. So it's not just like big American artists that are getting their music taken, it's like other small local artists as well. So I think that the government really needs to know that this is not just a international thing, it's happening here and it's happening locally as well.
4: Adelaide musician and member of No Way Forward and Blinder, Tuakana Faidodo, fears the increased use of AI in the industry will impact the creative process and removes opportunities for artist collaboration.
6: Yeah, I just think it's sad, you know. I think like music, especially, I'll speak for the kinds of music I make, especially music with like instruments and stuff, is already like a dying art. I find it quite sad, even if it's for things such as like album art and like poster flyers, tour flyers, that sort of thing. I just think art is a human, it's like a lens that humans use to view the world in, and I just think it's pretty upsetting. I find it personally pretty upsetting when bands either don't do it themselves or don't outsource it to real artists to do. I just think it's, well, it's lazy. It's also destructive for the environment. And it's not art, you know, it's just generative slop.
4: Dr. Buckingham welcomes Albanese's speech at the University of Sydney, where the Prime Minister says, no company should use Australian books, music, art or news to build or train AI without the artist's control. However, she believes more legislation is needed.
3: That is true. Anything less than our creators retaining control and permitting uses on their terms in the way that the law is meant to operate is indeed theft, and it is indeed flouting our existing law. We need, you know, bolstering and sort of increased mechanisms to ensure access and ability to enforce copyright law rather than any dilution. Let's see now what the standards, what the legislation will look like. And let's also recognise that copyright should not be relied on to do everything, you know, in the advent of AI and notions of justice and fairness for the arts and everybody else.
4: Is there anything more you would like to see in the future in regards to protection and support for artists?
3: Yes, there is for sure. And I mentioned one element already, and it's one of the most important aspects, I think, for Australia as a whole.
4: Yeah.
3: And that's in terms of our Aboriginal and Torres Strait Islander artists and support for genuinely self-determined and First Nations-led legal and other solutions and forms of support. There are a myriad of ways that we can sort of enhance economic incentives and supports for the arts across the board. And I think all of those things ought to be working in tandem together. So not just I understand the impetus behind a holistic sort of all of government approach to AI, and that is appropriate so long as it genuinely includes everything and everybody who ought to have a seat at the table, perhaps privileging the most vulnerable rather than the most powerful.
0: Arts Law Centre of Australia CEO Dr. Louise Buckingham speaking with The Wire's Sam Giorgio.
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0: A public inquiry into AUKUS is taking place here in Adelaide today. It's one of several hearings planned around Australia. Meanwhile, Like Minds will join a conference later this month, organised by the Independent and Peaceful Australia Network. The theme, It's Time to Break Free from the US, centres on ideas around peace and independence, foreign policy, the AUKUS agreement and Australia's $368 billion commitment to nuclear submarines, a deal hugely criticised by locals. The conference will also host US filmmaker and journalist Abby Martin, showcasing a documentary about AUKUS. Teacher, artist and member of Port Adelaide Community Opposing AUKUS, Eileen Darley, spoke with The Wire's Nikki Page to share more ahead of the conference.
2: You know, the people in Port Adelaide were as ambushed as everybody else in the country, not just by the original Morrison AUKUS announcement, but also when Albanese came out then and teased out the terms of this dreadful agreement, so that this then AUKUS nuclear submarines would be built in Osborne at the naval shipyards. So literally bang smack in the middle of where 30,000 people live. It's where I've lived for more than 30 years. And in fact, when I came here as an immigrant, when we first arrived and went to school here, and so it's a very beloved area to me. I've raised my kids here, and I'll probably be, you know, taken out in a coffin from here as well. So my ears pricked up, not just mine, but many other people's. And we began Port Adelaide Community Opposing AUKUS on the basis of act locally, think globally, you know, working mostly with our local community, but also alongside sister organisations all around the country, including the Australian Anti-AUKUS Coalition and IPAN, Independent Peaceful Australia Network.
8: Your conference is called Time to Break Free, in brackets, from the USA. Can you just tell me very briefly what is AUKUS? And then I want to hear about the terrible sounding thing, the Force posture agreement?
2: Well, AUKUS is a trilateral agreement between the US, Australia and the UK. The way that we look at it is that it's the latest manifestation of the US alliance in Australia. So it's not that it's new and ANZUS is still in existence. AUKUS just ramps that up. We are supposedly buying these nuclear submarines from them. They own the technology. We're told that they'll be under Australian sovereign control. There's nothing that indicates that that would be the case. We're the junior partners. They will be deciding what those boats do, and they're boats that travel very deep and travel long distances to the South China Sea. They're not for Australia's defence. Fourth posture agreement was initiated in 2011, actually the Gillard government, in conjunction with Barack Obama. The beginnings of fourth posture agreement happened that allows the US basically unimpeded access to Australian military facilities. It was then developed by the Abbott government and signed by Julie Bishop in 2014. And it really is what ties us into an interchangeability with the US. It used to be, you know, they were an ally and we cooperated with them and so forth, but that's really taken off into a different stage.
8: So, Eileen, we have an interesting situation where we now have a public inquiry into AUKUS. Tell us a bit about how do we get to have a public inquiry? What's its brief? Who's involved?
2: The public inquiry came as a result of the ALP constantly being pressurised. Hundreds of Labor branches have signed motions against AUKUS and asking for an independent inquiry, because people will understand that when the Labor government came to power, there was an expectation that they would just put AUKUS in the rubbish bin of history where it belonged. In fact, they doubled down. So the public inquiry is an answer to that. If the government won't do it, then the public will do it ourselves. It's a people's inquiry. There's about five or six different commissioners. It's led by Peter Garrett, who was a Labor Party minister. It has Chris Barry, also Karina Lester, you know, incredible First Nations advocate for her people, Carmen Lawrence, who is going around the country, and they're to hear testimonies from different people, different groups, anybody basically who wants to speak up about AUKUS, and then they will move on. Everybody's included.
0: Teacher, artist and member of Port Adelaide Community Opposing AUKUS, Eileen Daly, speaking with The Wire's Nikki Page.
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0: Loneliness is now recognised as an epidemic, with rates increasing worldwide and here in Australia. But one initiative aiming to combat social isolation is Chatty Cafe, a strategy spanning four main nations in a collective mission to build social and community connection, first emerging in the UK almost a decade ago. The scheme is crafted around have a chat or chatter and natter tables in community venues, designed as relaxed spaces where anyone can initiate a conversation with strangers. Ahead of Loneliness Awareness Week, The Wire spoke with Glenys Reid, founder and CEO of Chatty Cafe Australia, who brought the initiative here in 2020. She's one in three Australians with lived experience of loneliness.
1: It's a visceral feeling, physically. It's a visceral, awful, awful, despairing feeling. My professional employment circumstance changed quite suddenly, unexpectedly. You know, going to work is a very social event and opportunities to have coffee with friends. Suddenly that wasn't available. I kept myself mental health-wise as stable as I could going through this unexpected experience. I've got a fantastic gym group that meets on the beach. I would go to my local coffee shop. I noticed there was quite a few people in the coffee shop sitting by themselves. I'm a bit extroverted and would reach out to some of these people, and next thing you know, we're chatting 25 minutes later.
0: Ms. Reid said it was her first-hand experience of social isolation that became the push behind Australia's rollout.
1: I went home and I did some research on loneliness and was absolutely staggered to discover that one in three people across Australia is lonely. And I thought, no, got to do something about this. So that's when I contacted the UK.
0: The Chatty Cafe initiative first emerged from UK founder Alex Hopkins.
1: Alex was a social worker on maternity leave. The baby was having a very bad day and Alex was a bit frustrated and went into a cafe herself. There was a carer working with a person with disability and there was an older lady sitting by herself. And Alex just thought, imagine if we just all sat together, we'd probably feel a lot better. Next thing you know, Chatty Cafe was launched. The USA has now started it up, just got launched in New Zealand maybe a month ago.
0: You mentioned those horrifying statistics, that it is unfortunately such a common experience, especially I imagine in this digital age and modern era, there's such a disconnect. So why is social connection so important to you and why do we need to keep that community connection alive as well?
1: The mental health and physical health impacts on people are really significant in terms of anxiety, depression, of course, unfortunately, suicidal thoughts, just generally a lack of self-esteem, a lack of confidence. And there's evidence and research just in terms of the physical impacts, loss of appetite, the stress causing cardiac problems, early onset dementia by not engaging with other humans face-to-face.
0: Amid harrowing statistics, Ms. Reid says the community response in Australia has been strong, with many finding a turning point in conversation.
1: Venues that sign up, which might be cafes, hotels, clubs, wine bars, art galleries, will have a table talker that any customer can pick up. And it basically says, I'm happy to chat to any other customer that wants to have a chat. We've got marvellous anecdotes from people of the difference that it's made. People who've been grieving the loss of a partner or loss of a job, just mental health issues, people with disabilities, people coming out of traffic accidents, migrants at the most extreme level. And we're aware that we have stopped people from suiciding, you know, at less tragic outcomes. People that have just got out of the house for the first time.
0: The organisation spans over 240 venues and includes at least 80 volunteers.
1: We could grow significantly, but we just don't have capacity in terms of resources. We are particularly keen to embrace what I'm referring to as the 7 out of 10 people across Australia that know we have a loneliness problem. I would like them to step up in terms of social responsibility and caring for the well-being of our community and become chatty champions and encourage their local cafe to join the program and become a chatty champion venue.
0: Research by National Peak Body, Ending Loneliness Together, estimates that loneliness costs the economy up to $2.7 billion each year. Ms. Reid also points to the flow-on benefits of loneliness reduction.
1: There are savings associated from a health perspective for federal, state and local governments if people can be steered away from becoming lonely and the impacts of that. Because as you'd be aware, the mental health situation in Australia and availability of professionals is very difficult. Chatty is a prevention environment, and I would just love if the federal government would invest more in prevention. It's important that they do invest in people when they're at extreme levels of despair and desperate, but let's invest in prevention.
0: What would you say to people that are experiencing loneliness or feeling disconnected?
1: If you're lucky enough to have a chatty table venue in your area, if you go on our website, chattycafeaustralia.org.au, call them up and sort of check they're having the event and go along and connect.
0: And as a person that has a lived experience of feeling socially isolated and also rolling out this significant arm of the strategy in Australia, what do you want to see for the future of social and community connection?
1: I want the federal government and philanthropists and foundations to invest in prevention. For the 6 years I have run this on the smell of an oily rag, we've had state government support for a couple of years that was sensational. Of course, that's moved on to very significant issues such as homelessness and domestic violence. The fastest growing group of lonely people in Australia, the lucky country, are 18 to 25-year-olds. We are becoming the lonely country. There are a lot of people out there trying to help. Some of them, particularly community centres, they've been going for 4 years with Chatty Cafe and they have the same people showing up every week. That's what we want. So let's turn the lonely country into the lucky country for the lonely.
0: Glenys Reid, founder and CEO of Chatty Cafe Australia, speaking with me. Australians with disability show great resilience and success despite many challenges faced by the sector. Disability advocate Elle Gibbs is no exception. After isolation and several job rejections, she transformed her experiences into a powerful political identity. Ms. Gibbs says the community is the most valuable tool when it comes to progress and staying connected. Powered Media's Emma Myers spoke with Elle Gibbs about her journey into becoming a disability advocate.
10: I spent a long time not feeling like I really belonged in the disability community because I didn't see many people who looked like me or talked about the kinds of things that I was finding really challenging and hard. I remember the 2000 Paralympics feeling pretty awful about myself because I wasn't winning races or running around starting charities. I was just feeling pretty sorry for myself and lonely and sick and in and out of hospital. When I found the disability community as a political community, as a community of disabled people who are trying to make change, that certainly felt more like me than a fairly narrow representation of disability that I'd seen in the media.
11: And how did you get started in policy and analysis? How did you get into that? Because I doubt anyone goes when they finish high school, you know what, I really want to get into policy.
10: I got kicked out of high school, so that certainly wasn't me. A lot of the reason I got into it was accidental. I started working in what we call a community sector in the youth area, so it's in young people's advocacy, and I was trained to be a journalist, but I was told that I would never be a journalist because of my disability. But I kept seeing all of these advocacy organisations being quoted in articles I was reading, and I was like, that's amazing. So I banged on their door and said, can I have a job? And they gave me an internship, and the first job that I had was pulling together a booklet on the resources for young people in New South Wales with disability. I've been doing that kind of thing for a very long time. But the community sector also gave me work that was really flexible. They were really accommodating of the things that I needed with my access needs. I was able to work from home like 20 years ago. And so the community sector became my home because it was the place that would have me.
11: And you mentioned you trained as a journalist, but you were getting knocked back. What other setbacks have you experienced as a person with disability?
10: Lots, to be honest. I've been sacked from jobs because of how I look and because of my disability needs. I've been told that I can't have jobs because I have access needs. I've been told I look too different, or people are really uncomfortable with the way I look in a workplace and so I shouldn't come in, or I'm not wanted, that there is no way to accommodate my disability support needs. This is not all things that happened a long time ago either.
11: And what do you think has had the most impact on our community as a whole?
10: I think the thing about the disability community, the more I learn about it, the more I learn about our history, the more people that I meet, our biggest strength is working together. So even the development of the social model of disability was about trying to find a way that we could think about ourselves as a community politically, find ways to work together and to understand why we face the barriers that we do. My friends are in the disability community, my colleagues, my comrades, the people that I like the most, that I dislike the most, the people that are the funniest that I've ever met in my entire life, the people that I admire the most. And so I think the greatest thing that we have is each other. We're not in this alone, because that is the way that I certainly felt at the beginning. And I'm very grateful that I don't feel that as alone in being a disabled person as I used to.
0: Disability advocate Elle Gibbs speaking with Powered Media's Emma Myers. And unfortunately, that's the end of the show today. Thanks so much for being with me. I'm Emma Watsky from Radio Adelaide here in Tandunya. Stay tuned for tomorrow's show brought to you from 4EB in Brisbane. The Wire is a weekday co-production between 2SER in Gadigal, Sydney, 4ZZZ and Radio 4EB in Meanjin, Brisbane, Sin Media in Naarm, Melbourne and Radio Adelaide, with the great support of the Community Broadcasting Foundation and the Community Radio Network. 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
1: 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My name is Cameron Medagoni, and I'll be here with you across this next hour to bring to you 60 minutes of all new Australian music. That's because The Local Source is powered by AMRAP, the Australian Music Radio Airplay Project. If, however, you're not familiar with what AMRAP is all about, it's an initiative that brings together musicians and bands from across the vast landscape to connect with over 400 community radio stations that you can find within the country. So if you happen to be a community radio broadcaster looking to source some fresh new sound in your neck of the woods, or a musician keen to reach a bigger audience, check out our website, amrap.org.au, and drop us a line. It's a very special edition of The Local Source this week as we go through a couple of tracks taken from the First Sounds Volume 14 compilation, which of course came around thanks to the hard work of Gadigal Information Service, Koori Radio, Music Australia, and the Community Broadcasting Association of Australia. So during the next 60 minutes, we're going to chill out with some First Nations musicians from all over the country. We'll open up with a track from a Wurundjeri artist based in Orange in New South Wales. This one here comes from Minty. This is a track called Rainfall. My name is Cameron Medagoni. You are tuned into The Local Source.

are tuned into The Local Source. My name is Cameron Menegoni, coming to you all around the country, courtesy of the Community Radio Network, on this very special First Sounds edition of the program, celebrating Australia's Indigenous music from all over the country on compilation number 14, many tracks of which we are hearing today on the program. We opened up the show with a Wiradjuri artist based in Orange in New South Wales from Minty. That track there, Rainfall, symbolises the moment of being washed clean and finding the strength to start again. In the middle, from the Jugon people of the coastal Kimberley, from Nadala, who currently resides in Byron Bay, a cinematic and soulful number called Boldly Ahead. And in the tail end of that bracket there, a collective of young Indigenous MCs from Moonbantwa, Alice Springs in the Northern Territory. They're called Alice Kings. That track from the collective of musicians who range from 8 to 13 years old is a tune which is called I Ain't Gammon, Bruz. Hope you're having a good time so far here today on the program. Much more to come your way. Don't forget, all of these tracks and more you can find online on amrap.org.au. If you happen to be a community radio broadcaster in need of some new music for your programming purposes, that is the website to go through. Here is something now from a proud and queer Gamaroi woman coming from the small country town of Moree, once again in New South Wales. This one here from Laminae. This is a track called Mission Girl.

Another track there taken from the First Sounds Volume 14 compilation, this time from a Wiradjuri artist based in Newcastle on the coast of New South Wales. They're a genre-spanning musician whose output can range from hip-hop through to some raw and emotive storytelling. Millie Mills with that track, Little Old Me, highlighting the pressures that society can place on young women. At the top of that bracket, from Lamine, from Maurie, celebrating her nan on that tune there called Mission Girl. And in the middle of those two folky numbers, we did hear from an interdisciplinary art project taking place in WA's Midwest region. They're known as New Sounds Midwest, the third iteration of the Community Arts Network's New Sounds Project. They lead workshops in beat making, rap, lyric writing, and visual art. From New Sounds Midwest, that track there called Lost in Space. My name is Cameron Menegoni. Before we go any further, I do want to say a quick thank you to the team at the Community Radio Network for their tireless efforts behind the scenes in getting this program and many others like it out into the ether in the four corners of Australia. Going through once again this First Sounds compilation. If you are looking to perhaps get your hands on a physical version of the CD, if you are part of a community radio station somewhere in the country, please drop us a line, amrap.org.au. Or if you are an Australian musician who is looking to further explore the realm of community radio, amrap.org.au. It's a pretty simple web address. It's actually one of my favorites. It's in my browser. It's my only favorite in my browser. Let's keep it going now as we hear something taken from, once again, of course, the First Sounds compilation. This one here comes from Banda. This is a track called Seed of Shame. Stick around, much more to come.

Whatever your favourite spread of Australian music is, the local sauce is always here as an extra condiment to those tasty sonic morsels that we devour every single week. At the top of that bracket there, we did hear from the likes of a Meanjin, Brisbane-based musician by the name of Banda. Seed of Shame is that track there, a tune about healing, not letting trauma define who you are as a person. Loving that tune there from Banda, speaking to the soul of many of us here in June of 2026. In the middle, we were hanging out in Nam, Melbourne with Charlie Needs Braces. Charlie is hopefully no stranger to your ears, who last year put out an amazing record called Nawa. But one of those singles has made its way onto the First Sounds Volume 14 compilation, Kuriguyong, by the musician and also environmental activist of Charlie Needs Braces. Loving the way that those field recordings just really are making for an immersive experience. Go listen to that record that Charlie put out last year and tell me you aren't a fan of the flora and fauna of Australiana. We also heard in that bracket from Attaballu, Perth, with Capes and Calvin Bennett with their electronic indie pop number called Together Alone. Loving that tune. Loving everything that there is on the First Sounds Volume 14 compilation. And I love that you're here with me today going through these great selections of First Nations music here on The Local Source. There is a bit more to come. We're almost done for the hour together. But of course, don't forget, if you are looking to maybe go back and listen to this episode, you can do so courtesy of the Community Radio Plus app, which you can download for free onto your favorite handheld device. Here is something now from the likes of 2K Triller. This is Wangana.

could just sit there, think about life, past trauma, memories. Life is short. You have your lovers and haters in this world. They create hate, they create war.

the hour is almost upon us this week here for another edition of The Local Source. We heard just then from a multi yoda yoda artist who is also a devoted father of two, born and raised in the small town of Robinvale in Victoria's Northwest, from Crooked TP, a track about breaking generational cycles and the chains that bind it together. That's a tune there called Overthinking. At the top, we were hanging out in Dubbo with 2K Triller with a tune called Wagnara. And then also in the middle, coming out of Mianjin, Brisbane, with Faith K. Ruse and her single there called Johnny. Yes, that does bring this episode of The Local Source here to a close for another week. Don't forget, you can find all of these tracks and more from the First Sounds Volume 14 compilation on amrap.org.au if you are a community radio broadcaster or a station out there somewhere in the land of Oz and you are after a copy of that CD, please drop us a line and get in touch. amrap.org.au. A big thank you to Gadigal Information Service, Koori Radio, Music Australia, and of course, the Community Broadcasting Association of Australia for helping this compilation come together. Volume 15, no doubt, will be around the corner. My name is Cameron Menegoni. I have one last song to take us out here on the program. This one here comes from a musician in Cairns in far north Queensland, goes by the name of Jarawai. This track, it's a number which aims to share culture, to create understanding while staying grounded in the stories, the language, and the traditions of their people. A fitting tune to take us out here on the program. This one from Jarawai. It's called Warman, Warman. Stick around because I'll be back same time, same place next week here on The Local Source.

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Music has no borders. It connects you and me. 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

0: Hi, welcome to another episode of Eclectic Vibes. 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And this week's program is part of a series called Outback Discs, where I invite a guest to select the music they would want with them if they were hypothetically and metaphorically stranded in the Australian outback. For Aboriginal and Torres Strait Islander peoples, the outback and the Red Centre are a living country where land, culture, story and identity are inseparable. This program acknowledges that connection with full respect for the enduring cultural significance of this land to all Indigenous Australians. My special guest for this episode is renowned Kiwi drummer, percussionist and teacher Rex McLeod, speaking to you and me all the way from Auckland, from across the Tasman in New Zealand. Hi, Rex.
1: Hello, Ian.
0: Ah, good to have you. I'm good.
1: Nice to be here.
0: Ah, it's so good to have you. It's been quite a bit of time to set this up, and I'm so glad we're managing to do it. So, Rex, before we get into your selections, it would be great to know a bit about your journey as a musician.
1: It's been a long run. I'm 75 now, so there's a lot of years here. And I started playing drums back in 66. I had an older brother who played drums. He went to America when I was 13. I didn't start playing till I was 15. Started teaching myself. And just by playing in bands and playing along with records, really. And meanwhile, I left school and did an apprenticeship building and tuning pipe organs for an organ building company in Auckland here. And that was pretty interesting as well. But as soon as I finished my apprenticeship, I couldn't wait to get to New York to visit my brother. And instead of just being a fleeting visit on my way to live in the UK for a while, it involved staying there for 12 months and studying at the Jim Blackley School of Modern Drumming, which was one of the most amazing years of my life. One, living in New York, and two, studying drums at that time. And Jim Blackley opened all the doors about drumming that I couldn't open. I have had a few different tutors and whatnot ever since then too. I went on, when I got back to New Zealand after all that, performing and played in big bands, pop bands, covers bands, blues outfits, and some jazz things, and built a long-standing teaching career through the Rex McLeod School of Drumming that I established actually in 1982. But before that, I was just doing not as many students, but I was teaching through most of the 70s when I was in Auckland and wasn't touring up and down New Zealand. So that sort of sums that part of it up, I think.
0: Oh, that's pretty amazing. You've had such a long and enduring career, and I'm sure in this interview, while we go through your songs that you choose, if you were going to be stranded in the outback, I'm sure you'll share more about your life and careers as a drummer and percussionist. So can you please introduce your first track that you've selected if you were stranded in the outback?
1: Yeah, one I've selected is Down Under by Men at Work, one of the Australian brothers out of a ditch there. I love the song from the day I first heard it. And it also mentioned a Vegemite sandwich, which I've always had a close affiliation with Vegemite. So I think if I was stranded in the outback, a Vegemite sandwich would be great. I've also played that song probably a million times with covers bands over the years as well. It's still high on the list for covers bands. It's and it goes, everyone knows the song. It's just a great song.
0: So cool. So let's give it a listen.

0: And this is Ian Clive on Radio Adelaide 101.5 FM, online and on digital. And welcome to this week's Eclectic Vibes program, which is part of a series called Outback Discs. We have a special guest today, Kiwi musician and teacher Rex McLeod, who's joining us all the way from across the ditch, known as the land of the long white cloud. You just heard Down Under by Men at Work, first piece of music that Rex would choose to take with him if he were stranded in the outback. The song reached number one in Australia in December 1981 and topped the New Zealand charts in February 1982. It also claimed the top spot in Canada in October 1982 and reached number one on the US Billboard Hot 100 in January 1983. The song spent four non-consecutive weeks at the top and sold over 2 million copies in the US. The story behind the song is partly based on singer Colin Hay's own travels abroad, with some lyrics inspired by Barry Humphries' character, Barry McKenzie. Hi, Rex. Are you familiar with Barry Humphries at all in New Zealand?
1: Oh, yes. Yes, indeed. He's pretty popular.
0: Yeah, well, Dame Edna, he passed away last year anyway.
1: Yeah, that was a shame, as it always is when people go. Sure. Because they bring so much to, you know, their community and, well, worldwide with Barry Humphries.
0: Yeah, he was quite a character, wasn't he? So, Rex, your next track is Simply Ben by John J. Francis. This one feels a bit personal. Is there a story behind your choice of this track?
1: Well, the story is, I'm not sure what part of the 70s. It was probably the earlier part of the 70s it came out. And it was in an Aussie surf movie called Morning of the Earth. And for some reason, the song, from the minute I heard it, I just loved it. And I loved the story, each verse told. And so I know it's a long one. I loved it so much, I started singing it back in the day, and we used to perform it, you know, many, many times every week. We're playing three or four nights a week, and I probably did that for about a year. And the song has always been there with me. And I think with nearly all these songs I've selected are songs that I found sing to myself or sing when I'm walking along or whatever. They're songs that connected with me when I first heard them. Tells a great song, and I couldn't think anything better. And in fact, I think it mentions sitting around the campfire in the outback. I'd love to do that and listen to the song one day.

coming from the west. He sang the song as he stepped along until we drew abreast. Well, hello there, my friend, I see you're on the road here just like me. Why don't we stop and rest a while and I'll

0: This is Ian Clive on Radio Adelaide 101.5 FM online and on digital. And welcome to this week's Eclectic Vibes program, which is part of the series called Outback Discs. And we have a special guest today, Kiwi musician and teacher Rex McLeod, who's joining us all the way from across the ditch, known as the Long White Cloud. Simple Ben is a song by Australian musician and songwriter John J. Francis. It was featured in the landmark Australian surf film Morning of the Earth, which follows a group of young surfers traveling through locations like Australia and Bali in search of perfect waves. In 2019, husband and wife duo Shanae and Alex found Simple Ben's stories, inspired by Francis's track. Their goal has been to highlight the beauty of life's simple stories while promoting renewable farming and agritourism. This is Ian Clive on Radio Adelaide 101.5, FM online and on digital. And this Eclectic Vibes program is part of a series called Outback Discs. Featured special guest, Rex McLeod. And this is another one of the pieces of music that Rex would choose to take with him if he was stranded in the outback. So Rex, I believe you had the opportunity to meet Mitch Mitchell, the drummer of the famous Jimi Hendrix Experience, at a party in London back in the day.
1: Yeah, that's correct. 1980, my daughter was 15 months old at the time. We went to live in the UK for a little while, and we zigzagged our way across the US on the way and had a good look around here as well. And I was there, I think it was the second night we were there. We were staying with some other Kiwi musicians, some good friends of ours. And there was a whole Kiwi community of musicians there. And one of them had scored some tickets to see Robert Palmer, some free tickets. And I was offered one of them, and we all went off. And after the show, we went to a party for the after party, which was at a bar by the Thames River. Bonnie Taylor's band was there also. So there was quite a bit going on. You know, I mean, just drinking and socialising. There was no music. And I was with a well-known Kiwi bass player, Billy Karatiana, or Billy Christian, who came to fame back in the 60s with Ray Columbus and the Invaders. A great New Zealand band. They had a hit with Till We Kiss. And Billy just casually said to me, "Oh, would you like to meet Mitch Mitchell?" And I said, "Oh, yeah, poor brother leg." And he said, "That's him over there." And I said, "Do you know him?" Wow. He said, "I play with him with his local from time to time." So we go over and he introduces me, and I'm starstruck. I'm shaking his hand. And all I could think of was, "You taught me everything I know," which made him look very confused because he'd never met me before. But when I came home from school every afternoon, all I did was put on Jimi Hendrix records and try to play the songs. So I started chatting with Mitch, and what a really neat guy. He's very dapper. He's quite a small stature. He had a cheese cutter hat and a tweed jacket, which I sort of didn't expect because, you know, I thought that wasn't very rock and roll, but hey, he wasn't all that old by then, I suppose. He was very interested in New Zealand too, because through Billy, being a New Zealander, his friend that introduced me and all that. And that's really what he wanted to talk about, was more about New Zealand, which was interesting. And I've struck that with some other people I've met overseas too from time to time. Yeah, other famous musicians, and you think they'd want to be just talking music all the time. They're always quite fascinated about New Zealand, which is great. So I don't mind talking about New Zealand either. That's really good. Yeah, so it was one hell of an experience to meet Mitch, and one I'll never forget also. You know, I was very devastated when I really passed away, and that was a few years ago now. And he wasn't all that old, really. You know, he should still be around. But anyway, it was an experience I'll never forget, yeah.
0: Well, that's so amazing. You've had such an interesting career, and thank you for sharing it with us. And also, some of the songs you've chosen is amazing. I could just imagine you bopping along listening to Simple Ben a short while ago.
1: I think but with Simple Ben, I think that's very clever the way the guy's written it. It's just, I think it makes everyone want to bop along and sing.
0: Yeah, no, it is beautiful. And of course, the story about Mitch, I guess, you know, we're all human beings and we all have the same needs, no matter how famous or not we are.
1: Exactly. And you find, you know, so I don't like using the word famous really, but people like that, they're often in awe of, you know, because they're well known. When you meet them, they're just like you and I, you know, which is great.
0: Yeah, well, let's hope he managed to handle his fame because it's a huge bit of pressure. Let's introduce your next choice, which is The River, and why you'll be taking it with you if stranded in the outback.
1: We might be short of a river out there. This was written by a band I'm still involved with, really, called Black Dog. The last few years we've gone under the name Grey Dog, and that came about once we're getting greyer. And also a couple of the boys moved on to other bands. So Dave Cheatham, the guitar player, and myself have kept it going with other musicians. We're just undergoing another change at the moment. We're rehearsing with a new bass player, and we've got a guest band spot coming up at a club this coming Wednesday night. So we're working towards that. Dave and the singer in the band at this time, when we were Black Dog, Mark Foster, who's a singer and harmonica player, wrote a lot of songs together. And one would have the music, the other would have the words, or sometimes they both had the music and the words. But I always remember this one. David with Cheatham brought it along, and he said, "I can't find any words. I don't know what this is about." But he just kept playing. We just

And when it finished, he said, "It's definitely about a horse." And so that got Dave going. He wrote a song about an old horse that he'd been riding for many years, and it was time to retire the horse, and decided to let him go down by the river that he loved and let him spend his retirement all on his own down there with his friends that he'd find around the river. So that's really what the song's about, but it's just one of those songs that feels good, it sits good, and I love performing it every night, babe. Let's have a listen.

0: Yes, isn't that beautiful? Together with the backstory that my guest Rex gave us. So this is Ian Clive on Radio Adelaide 101.5 FM, online and on digital. And welcome to this week's Eclectic Vibes program, which is part of a series called Outback Discs. And in this series, I invite guests to select the music they would take with them if they were stranded in the Australian Outback. And thanks heaps for listening. I really appreciate it. You just had Heard the River, shared by my guest Rex, a song he performed and recorded with one of his bands, Black Dog, which is still in existence and has morphed into Grey Dog. So, Rex, you spent quite a bit of time overseas, as you mentioned. So, how did that overseas experience shape your playing or your outlook as a musician?
1: A lot of that would boil down to it was very confidence building. You think you're from this little place way down under here. You think you're behind the rest of the world. Well, I used to when I was in my 20s and things like that. But really, well, sometimes when you get out in the big world, you're every bit as part of it as anyone else. So it gives you that confidence that you can recognize that you have got some ability and that you are as good as everyone else. Very confidence building. And I'm not sure what year, but back in the 90s, I did some study at the Drummers Collective in New York City with Mike Clark, the drummer from Herbie Hancock's and the Headhunters. He was just such a very amazing guy. He just made you relax the minute you walked in because I was pretty young, having a few lessons with Mike Clark. I was a bit tense about it. And he just got me to play a swing beat. Like he said, imagine you're playing a piece of jazz, get a jazz tune going in your head and play some swing. And he kept me going for about 10 minutes and then he stopped me and he said, if anyone's got any problem playing with you, it's their problem, not yours. And you won't believe the confidence that gave me as a musician. It was Mike Clark telling me that, if someone had a problem with my playing, it was their problem. And I came back to New Zealand with, I just felt so much more confident the minute I got behind the drum kit, no matter who it was with. So that was probably one of the greatest and biggest things I got out of all my overseas experiences. Touring around the UK was great. We recorded some tunes with a band I played with in London and in Cambridge. So all those things were, really good experiences. But I think that other thing, the confidence building that it did for me personally, all those experiences was the main thing.
0: That's pretty amazing. And I always say the best form of education is travel, as you've probably proven. And Australia and New Zealand are two quite amazing countries and have produced such amazing individuals that have contributed to the global, to the world. Anyway, and you're just one of them,
1: in all
0: mate. And
1: directions.
0: you're just one of them.
1: And yourself, you're keeping it alive.
0: Well, I'm
1: You're out there
0: trying.
1: putting this on the air. That's the main thing.
0: You're too kind. So, well, we certainly try here at Radio Adelaide to try promote local music, and you're also promoting Australian music, and we're also promoting New Zealand music, which is great. Your next track is Sitting in the Rain by The Underdog. Maybe you can tell us about that song and why you take it with you to the Australian outback.
1: Well, it's just a song I've always loved, and every time I hear it, it picks my ears up. I grew up with the song. This band, Underdogs, it was in the 60s sometime, late 60s. They were 2 or 3 years older than me and had left school, and they're out there living the dream, being a rock and roll band. And they took this John Mayall song and gave it their own treatment. They made it their own in many ways. I love the John Mayall version too, but these guys, the guitar sound, the vocals, they just did so much, it's still a song that I love to this day. I can't get enough of it almost. I'd play it once a day if I could. if I remembered at the right time. Yeah, and as the years went on, I got to meet the guitar player from that, and he had quite a unique sound, I thought, when the party played in this song. And I did get to play with him later on in life. And unfortunately, I also went to his funeral 2 or 3 months back. He's passed on. And also met the singer at the funeral, who I'd never met before. And that was a nice experience also, Murray Grimley. But yeah, it's just a song I grew up with, and I think it's a great bit of Kiwi music, even though it's a British, you know, John Mayall wrote it. And John Mayall was always super popular down here, and I think we went to see him every time he came. Just one of those great growing up songs. And I love too when people can get what's already a great song, but make the song their own. And I think the Underdogs did this with this one.

This is Ian Clive on Radio Adelaide 101.5 FM online and on digital. And welcome to this week's Eclectic Vibes program, which is part of the Outback Disc series. You just heard The Weight, which is part of the electric, part of the... this is one of the songs that my special guest Rex would choose to take with him if he's stranded in the Outback. The Underdogs were performed in 1964 in Auckland by blues enthusiast Archie Bowie and guitarist Harvey Mann. Initially, they played traditional American blues, but struggled to gain an audience in New Zealand, which was mainly focused on the Beatles. However, the British rhythm and blues explosion allowed them to find their footing as New Zealand began to embrace this new sound. And in early 1967, they marked a shift towards a more commercial sound with the release of Sitting in the Rain. The song was originally written by John Mayall and appeared on the Bluesbreaker third album, A Hard Road, in 1967. So this is Ian Clive on Radio Adelaide. Welcome you to Eclectic Vibes program, part of the series called Outback Discs. And I've now come to the end of part one of this Outback Disc episode featuring special guest Kiwi musician Rex McLeod, who has shared the first four songs that he would take with him if stranded in the Australian Outback. I hope you found his insights and life experiences as interesting as I did. And in the next episode of Eclectic Vibes, I'll be sharing part two of the interview where Rex will share the last four of the eight songs that he would take with him if stranded in the Outback. So, in the past 40 minutes or so, you heard the first part of the interview with our special guest, Kiwi musician and teacher Rex McLeod. And as mentioned, I will share the second part of the interview with him in the next week's program. So next up is Fire, recorded by the Jimi Hendrix Experience. You will have heard Rex share his experience of meeting Mitch Mitchell, Hendrix's drummer. Rex has said, "Fire is a song I grew up and tried to play when I was starting out on drums. I love anything that Jimmy and his band did. Mitch Mitchell was a very special drummer." Yes, and Mitch Mitchell was included in the Rock and Roll Hall of Fame in 1992 and was ranked number 8 in Rolling Stone's magazine list of the 100 greatest drummers of all time. He auditioned for the Jimi Hendrix Experience in October 1966 and was selected over Ainsley Dunbar, no less, in a coin toss. Mitchell's fast-driving jazz-influenced playing complemented Hendrix's innovative approach to the electric guitar. And drummers Roger Taylor of Queen and Stuart Copeland of The Police have both cited Mitchell as a role model. One of Mitch Mitchell's main influences was Elvin Jones, whom Rex discusses in part two of this program, which will be broadcast next week.

Fire by Jimi Hendrix Experience was written by Jimi Hendrix and recorded in early 1967. An All Music critic, Matthew Greenwald, described it as an exercise in soul, psychedelic rock, and polyrhythmic jazz-inspired drumming. The song is often viewed as a duet between Hendrix and his drummer Mitch Mitchell. The origin of the song is quite interesting, in fact. Noel Redding, the bass player for The Experience, invited Hendrix after performance to his mother's house on a cold New Year's Eve in Folkestone, England. And while there, Hendrix asked Noel's mother if he could warm himself by her fireplace. And she agreed, but her German shepherd was in the way. And Hendrix playfully remarked, "Or move over, Rover, and let Jimmy take over." He later joked about the lyrics, saying, "Old Mother Hubbard went to the cupboard to find her poor dog a bone. And when she bent over, Rover took over, 'cause Rover had a bone of his own." And I'm sure you heard those lyrics in the song. Fire is one of Hendrix's most popular songs, and he frequently performed it in concert. And this is Ian Clive on Radio Adelaide 101.5 FM, online and on digital. And welcome to this week's Eclectic Vibes program, which is part of the Outback Disc series, where I'm featuring the music selections of Kiwi percussionist and teacher Rex McLeod, Kiwi King of the Drums. Rex has also shared with me his deep admiration for the band. Levin Helm is his favourite drummer, and Rex has learned from him the importance of leaving space in his playing, sometimes admitting hi-hat beats to allow the songs to breathe. And if you happen to be a drummer or percussionist, that's probably a tip that you might like. He also appreciates Levin's singing and notes that all members of the band contributed vocally except for Garth Hudson, who expressed himself through his instruments. For Rex, The Wait is a classic featuring each member getting a verse, and the addition of the staple singers adds to its uniqueness. He reminisced to me about a memorable night spent with his family at Levin Helm's barn in Woodstock for a midnight ramble, just a few months before Levin's passing. And that night, J.D. Souther, an American singer, songwriter, and actor, served as the fantastic opening act. And Souther, if you didn't know, is a principal architect of the Southern California sound and has had a major influence on a generation of songwriters. He wrote and co-wrote songs recorded by none other than Linda Ronstadt and several of the Eagles' biggest hits. So yes, that's just another great story from Rex McLeod, the Kiwi King of the Drums, who has been guest in this Outback Discs program.

Yes, this is Ian Clive on Radio Adelaide 101.5 FM online and on digital. And this week's Eclectic Vibes program featured the Kiwi King of the Drums, Rex McLeod, all the way from New Zealand, as part of the Outback Disc series. You just heard The Wait by the band from The Last Waltz, a concert held on November the 25th, 1976, at Winterland Ballroom in San Francisco in the U.S. It was advertised as their farewell concert appearance, and it included over a dozen special artists, such as Ronnie Hawkins, Bob Dylan, Eric Clapton, and Joni Mitchell. And in today's program, I covered the first part of my interview with Rex McLeod, where he shared the first four of the eight songs he would take with him if stranded in the outback. And I hope you enjoyed his insights and music choices as much as I did. And next week, I'll air the second part of the interview featuring his final four selections. And to close, here's another one of Rex's favourites, Christchurch Woman by Justin Townes Earl from his album Harlem River. Rex said that he's a great songwriter and performer. I do love his songs and the stories they tell. He has come to New Zealand quite a few times performing solo, as a duo and with a band. He has such a magical twinkle in his eyes. And during his shows, he goes out of his way to make eye contact with everyone, offering a little smile while he sings. He is such a very special young man. It's hard to pick a favorite song, but this one is all about a woman from Christchurch in New Zealand. So this is Ian Clive. Back again. Join me next week for another edition of Eclectic Vibes, featuring the second part of the King of the Drums interview, airing Thursday at 9 p.m. on Saturdays at 2:30 p.m. You can catch past episodes on the Eclectic Vibes webpage at radioadelaide.org.au. And to close, here's Christchurch Woman from Justin Townes Earl. And I'm Ian Clive, wishing you curiosity, openness, and an eclectic spirit. And all the best to you and yours. And so take care until next time.

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1: We have a bouncer on the doors of perception.
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0: I love that word.
4: Hello and welcome to Diffusion. Sit back and relax while we bubble your brain with weird and wonderful science. I'm Ian Wolfe. On this edition, listen to three high school students pushing water uphill with bubbles. Jack, Riley and Flynn developed a way to lift water 10 metres using a tiny fraction of the power of a mechanical pump. With bubbles. I spoke with the boys and Riley and Flynn's father, Tony, by Zoom.
5: I'm Jack and I'm 15.
6: I'm Riley, I'm 15.
7: I'm Flynn and I'm 13.
4: So, I understand you've been doing science projects for quite a while, and the latest one is the water stairs.
5: Yeah.
4: So tell me, what are the water stairs?
5: So water stairs is a system that we made that lifts water using an aquarium pump up to currently 10 metres. So it's using just a single aquarium air pump to lift water using purely air up these 10 metres without any mechanical means pushing the water otherwise.
4: So it's a tiny little pump that uses very little energy, but it's getting the water, instead of just a few centimetres like in an aquarium, it's going up a lot of metres.
5: Yeah.
4: That's amazing. So is that something that anyone else is doing? Is that something that's being used around the place?
5: No, not really. People are more using mechanical pumps, that just conventional pumps that you buy from like farming and all that. That's more often the use.
4: So how is it that a little tiny pump using very little power is able to push water so far? What is it that you're doing? What makes it water stairs?
5: So we call it water stairs because it rises in stages. We have, so at the, where the air and water is mixed, we call it the pneumatic drive. That's where the water starts moving and it climbs in 1.5 metre stages, hence the stairs name, into staging tanks where we remove any back pressure and then keep the water moving up to the 10 metres.
4: So it's going in little stages. Is that like a zigzag or like upstairs, or what does it look like?
6: Well, it goes up in spirals in between the different staging tanks.
5: Yeah, so it goes up in spiral to the staging tank, which is flat, which is horizontal, and then the transfer tubes between each vertical stage, each transfer stage is pretty much vertical.
4: And so what is it about this spiral, these transfer stages, that makes the water go further than people might have expected it to go just with a little pump?
6: Well, in the spirals, it allows the water to be caught. So when the bubble bursts and it goes back down, it allows the bubble to catch it and then push it further.
4: So it's actually the bubbles that are generated that are pushing the water up.
6: Yeah.
5: Yeah, so the pressure from the bubbles, if the water mixes with the bubbles, and this causes the water to be less dense. And so then air bubbles behind the water pushes this less dense water up the tubes. And then when these bubbles burst, like Riley said, further behind water, and also the water air bubbles push the water further into the staging tanks.
4: So how did you come across this technique? How did you come up with the idea of using bubbles instead of just the mechanical pressure of the water?
6: Well, that was because of a long time ago when we had a farm, and it was just kind of a small idea that we had, and then we just expanded it. And then when we came across the Young Scientist Competition Award, then we could just use that.
4: So the Young Scientist Competition Award, can you tell me a bit about it, please?
7: Well, we originally started with a water filter where we raised water up using an air pump, and then we used gravity to like lower it through separate stages that had different like filtering stuff in them.
4: Is that the first time you used that technique? You built this water filtration system and it went up and down in stages with bubbles?
6: Yeah, well, that's the first time we used it, but we got the idea quite a while back.
4: Oh, you got it even before then? Right. So are we talking about the science competition, or are we talking about something even earlier?
6: Earlier, we came up with the idea on a farm, but we never really used it until this Young Scientist Competition 2022. Because we used it with the water.
5: The Young Scientist Competition is just the New South Wales-based competition from K to 12 where people can enter scientific innovations or experiments they've done. And we won 2 awards in it last year for use of technology and 9-10 technological innovation.
4: Oh, congratulations.
5: Thank you.
4: That's quite something. So you've got this technique that you've worked on for quite a while now. You're saying you originally had the idea way back, but you didn't get to do much with it. And then you had a water filtering system to try and purify some water, and you saw this bubbles come up that were making the water go further. And how did you work out that it was the bubbles that was making the water go further?
3: We had a farm with a bore that was 186 metres deep, and we were in discussions with a guy named David Spencer, who has a company called Stonehill Rural Services, who is an irrigation expert. Once we brought the water up from the bore, we then wanted to raise it up so many metres and let it gravity feed into a storage tank. We saw a TV program from a scientist in the United Kingdom that actually was about the power of bubbles and how they actually raised bubbles was how they could actually just float up, how bubble rising created both buoyancy, uses push and suction to move it up. So that's where the original idea of how they could use bubbles came from on the farm. From there, then it was noticed as the kids were experimenting, and well, I was too, the bubbles went up the tube and the water rose up the tube. We actually had an aquarium at the time, and we saw that, you know, the old-fashioned fish filters where the air bubble goes in and the filter and it suction and it draws it in. So that original type filter and the BBC program was where the idea, and then they basically adapted it from there. So they probably don't remember the original parts, but because that was like 7-8 years ago.
4: A long time.
3: But that's how it sort of started, and then they have innovated from there for the first filter, and then Jack came in. He's got a brilliant mind for engineering and stuff, and from there they all combined together, and that's how it got up to the 10 metres. So that's the quick history. I'll get out of the way.
4: Yeah, that's great. Thank you. So that's really impressive. So you've been working on this for ages, and it starts with you noticing that bubbles move the water, and then you optimize that and make that better and better. And you've worked on different versions of this over the years to get it to go further and further. And now you've got it going over 9 meters, which is incredible. And this is all just a little pump.
5: Yeah.
4: So do you think people would use this for irrigating fields with very low power, or what sort of uses do you think it will have?
6: Well, I think you could use it for irrigating smaller fields because it pumps quite a bit of water, but I don't think it's enough to irrigate a whole field.
5: It would be able to be used in environmentally sensitive areas because it produces very little noise, and because it doesn't require fuel or anything, it can run off the solar panel. It would be less than damaging to the environment around it. And as well, it doesn't require much maintenance because the tubing is all plastic and it's clear, so you can see any blockages, so it can be easily fixed. So they're all very cheap and readily available materials as well.
4: Yeah, that's amazing. So it's very cheap. It's very so low power, it can be solar powered. You can have a panel on it, and it can push water a quite height, which means it's getting up against a decent amount of pressure there over time, and you can just let it go. So if as long as you don't need a lot of speed, it sounds like it could have all sorts of irrigation uses and maybe other things as well.
6: Yeah.
4: And you're saving power and you're helping the environment at the same time.
7: We were lifting water.
4: Yeah. And that's a problem that needs a solution all over the place. At the moment, people are using mechanical pumps with huge amounts of power and pollution and noise. So this is quite an improvement. And so you guys have been interested in science for quite a while, it sounds like, and engineering.
6: Yeah.
4: So tell me, when did you enter? Is this just last year's one or is this?
5: Yeah. The competition, we entered it about this time last year in August. So it's been nearly a year since we first entered Young Scientists.
4: And you won the one last year. Is there another one this year?
5: There is, but we're not sure if we're entering this one with the water stairs again.
4: Right. Would you move to a different project or would you keep on with the water stairs?
6: I mean, I think we might move to a different project. We'd keep the water stairs, but we'd only keep that to break, well, there is no world record. We'd keep it to break the physics ceiling.
4: You mean to beat your record of how high you can lift the water?
6: Yeah.
4: That is a big thing. So you've gone by stages to be able to lift it higher and higher as you change the engineering a little bit each time to make it better. So how high was it originally that you could move the water?
5: When we first started, for the young scientists, our height was only 1 meter.
4: Right.
5: And then from Young Scientists, we entered another competition called the Junior Stockholm Water Competition. We didn't make it to that actual competition, but for the national qualifiers, where we came second, we got it up to 7 meters. And that was start of the year. And then since then, we've increased it to the 10 metres that we're at currently.
4: That a 10-time increase is pretty good.
5: Yeah.
4: Well done.

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0: Thank
1: So
0: you.
1: if you were to do a different project, what would you move to? Do you have any ideas yet, or is it too soon?
0: It's
1: Soon.
0: probably too soon. If we were to do another idea, well, they've set boundaries for each competition. So,
1: Right, so they've set some boundaries of what do you mean boundaries in time for when you can apply or the type of things you can do?
0: both.
1: So what sort of other areas would you be interested in? I mean, you've done a lot of science projects in the past, I understand. So in addition to moving water, which is you've done amazing work, what other interests would you have? What other things have you done?
2: Well, this was my first project that I've actually done with with
1: All right.
2: Riley, so I haven't actually done any other projects with them before.
1: Well, do you have interests in things that you want to talk about?
2: We also know that the water stays with other liquids apart from water, so
1: Oh,
2: it could
1: yes.
2: be used to move, say, petrol or diesel from a storage tank
1: I
2: to
1: see.
2: another storage tank somewhere else, or it could be use to move dangerous or corrosive acids from vats into
1: That don't react.
2: controlled areas
1: They don't react.
2: because they don't react with the plastics that are involved with the system.
1: Right, so that's amazing. So it's not just water. So this technique with the bubbles works with fluids. It's a fluid physics thing, really, I guess, fluid mechanics.
2: We
1: Right.
2: haven't discovered the full range of fluids that we can use, but we know that most quite a few of them work with the same principle.
1: Well, that's huge. I didn't think of that. That's really important. So, as well as things like irrigation and just pumping water generally, so there's fuel possibilities, and there's dangerous chemicals can be pumped with less power. So that's got all sorts of possible applications there as well. That's really interesting. And I guess there's only so much you can experiment yourselves with that before it gets too dangerous.
0: There was the color experiment with the different periodic table elements.
1: The
0: There was
1: spectrometer.
0: the negative ion accelerator and the filter.
1: Spectrometry is used in astronomy and chemistry to use the wavelengths of light to work out what things are, what they're made of. So, what did you do?
0: We got different rocks and different elements, and then we just held it up to like a phone, and we took pictures of the rocks, and then we looked at what elements were inside of them.
1: So you used an app on the phone to work out the spectrum, or did you have like a little filter to separate the colors, or
0: Oh, we had a lens that we held in front of the camera.
1: to separate the colors? Right. So were you able to tell the difference between different types of things?
0: Yeah, we were.
1: And what did you work out, like a table of different things you could identify?
0: Yeah, there was oh, so long
1: Sorry. That's all
0: ago.
1: right. That's all right. I think we've got a clear picture of that one. What was the other one you were saying?
0: Was a negative ion
1: Oh, the negative
0: accelerator.
1: ions. Yeah. So some people might have heard of negative ion generators for cleaner air, but sometimes that goes through sort of waves of them selling that to clean up air for people. But you used it with plants.
0: Well, I was interested in changing the genetics of animals, but we weren't allowed to do that. So we went to plants, and then we made the particle accelerator first, and we got interested in the negative ion generator, and we had to go to ANSTO to make sure that we were allowed to do it because it was dangerous. And then it might have been, yeah. But it wasn't, so we were allowed to do the experiment. And then we decided to use it on plants and different types of soil, different seeds. And we ended up discovering that it changed the growth rates and how much it would produce.
1: And so how did it change it?
3: It
1: The growth
3: made
1: rate.
3: like the seeds and plants and soil affected by the like negative ions grow faster or grow plants faster, and they became healthier.
1: Right, so they grew faster and they were healthier. And do you have an idea or any guesses about why that might have happened?
0: Well, it happened because with the pH change in the soil, it made it so it was like, how do I say, it was more nutritious for the plants.
1: Right.
0: Hopefully it's not related.
1: No, I know what you mean. So the pH change means it becomes more acid or more alkali, and the way it changed was a benefit to the plant.
0: Yeah.
1: Yeah. Okay. Well, that's really interesting. And you talk about genetically engineering animals. So I know there was a place called the BioFoundry run by a scientist called Miao, who's a friend of mine. Did you visit the BioFoundry?
0: Oh, yeah, we did. From what I can remember, it was petri dishes with different types of fungus, and I can't remember exactly what it was.
1: Right. It was a long time ago, right?
0: Yeah. I think it's closed now.
1: Unfortunately, the BioFoundry is not going. Yeah, they closed it down, I think, in 2020 when COVID hit. And I think Miao wasn't involved by then anyway. He's the guy that founded it, but I think he moved on to other projects. So you build a particle accelerator to make negative ions to shoot into the soil and at the plants, and they grew better. How hard was it to put together the particle accelerator to make the negative ions?
0: Yeah, it was difficult. It took us
4: 3 or 4 months, but it included winding the magnets, because we had to make our own magnets, we had to make their own chamber, we had to mount the glass in as well to be able to do it in electronics, and also sourcing the parts.
1: So you've told me about some of your science stuff in the distant past. You've told me about the water stairs and the awards. So sounds like you're very hooked into science and engineering. What do you think you might look to next? What would you like to, if you could?
0: Not sure.
1: Not sure. Do you think it's something you might want to do at university?
0: Oh, yeah.
2: Yeah.
1: Yeah? And do you think you'd choose, what branches do you think you'd go to? Engineering? Do you think you'd go into physics or biology?
2: I'm thinking you're doing mechanical engineering. So I'm already doing engineering at school for the
0: thing. Yeah, well, as I said, I was trying to do genetics, so
1: yeah. Well, that's a really interesting area too. And what about you?
3: I don't really have too much in mind yet.
1: Really,
3: in terms of like doing new projects, I personally want to go back to the like a bit more about electroculture and with the ion generator, and like figuring out how to tweak that and make it, figuring out in what ways it actually does like help plants grow.
1: No, very interesting stuff there. I know certainly there's a lot of plants that are more acid or more alkali, and when you're growing them, it makes a big difference. And one of the other things I saw when I first had a look at that sort of thing, what it reminded me of was, I don't know if you've seen in the news in the last year or two, they've found that farms that have lots of solar panels in the fields to generate power, like, you know, solar power generators, like as power stations, if they grow sheep and crops around the solar panels, they do better, like enormously better, than the ones that don't have the solar panels around. And at the moment, they think it's mainly the shade makes a big difference, but they're not sure about all the reasons that the sheep and the crops do so much better. So maybe there's some negative ion effect or something else going on with the photovoltaic cells. We don't know. But
0: yeah, that's interesting.
3: I think they've tested using like different sorts of metals that are conductors, like copper and iron, like rods and stuff. I think it has helped plants grow better.
1: Oh, that's really interesting. So yeah, that sounds like a great project.
5: What we're just starting to do, which Jack doesn't know about at the moment, is the young scientists have just put on a climate section.
1: Oh, yeah.
5: So Flynn and I, a little bit, because Riley's been busy with other things, have started to take photos through the lens at like things like exhaust on cars and all the rest. So we want to actually see, using the spectrometry, whether we can map pollution in the air or not. and we have till August to try and perfect it. And Jack doesn't sort of really know about it at the moment because Jack's been traveling and busy doing other things, and he may or may not want to be involved in this new one. But that's roughly what we're – so we have this, which is
1: The table of elements, yes.
5: The light spectrum. And we're just seeing perhaps whether we can put, you know, they can put a something simple in. But that's basically sort of as it's going. And
1: the basic lens would be like a diffraction grating that separates all the colours.
5: It's actually called a spectrometry lens. It's the Stargazer. So that's
1: right.
5: What they are there for sale. And basically you can put it near and then you'll see halos and things like that in light going around. And that's and then we have a Python program that is written that you can compare the photos and actually give a spectral analysis of it. Yes.
1: Great. Well, that sounds like an interesting project. So is there anything you'd like to say to sort of conclude what you want to talk about here? Any sort of final statement or things you want to say to other people that are listening that might be interested in doing what you're doing?
0: Oh, yeah. I think it's just getting out there and doing it is a big part.
1: Yeah. So your advice is if you want to do it, get out and do it.
0: Yeah.
1: Doing it is the important part. Don't just think about it.
0: Yeah.
1: Great. Well, thank you so much for telling me about your projects. And the water stairs, honestly, getting it to 10 metres is incredible. That's really good work. I really think you've done an amazing job. Thank you so much for talking to me today.
2: Thank you for having us.
0: Thank you.
3: Thank you for listening to us.
1: That was Jack Riley, Flynn and Tony talking about their water stairs. 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

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Collecting. 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

0: Jonas, what was that?
1: What does it sound like to you?
0: Well, it kind of reminds me of, well, like an aluminium can that's being crushed, but much, much bigger.
1: Yeah, a lot bigger and also a lot scarier. That's a caravan being pressed against a bridge by floodwater. And it was just one of many vehicles, trees, parts of houses that were washed away in a big flood in Germany.

0: 5 years ago on the night of July 14th, 2021.
1: Extreme weather is also behind wrenching scenes of devastation in Europe.
2: And North Rhine-Westphalia have experienced their deadliest floods in living memory. These are some of the images coming in from those.
3: This areas. Railroad bridge in Germany, one of the many collapsed structures.
4: I'm Neil King, and this is Living Planet. And today we're going to spend some time in the Ahr Valley in the west of Germany. 5 years ago, it was a disaster zone. One of the deadliest flash floods in modern European history occurred there. And that is now in the middle of arguably one of the biggest flood preparedness rebuilds anywhere in the world. And our reporter, Jonas Meyer, went to the valley, and he's here in the studio to take us through what he found. Jonas, welcome.
0: Hey, Neil.
4: You've just come back from this, what used to be a disaster zone. You went there to do a video report for DW's Planet A YouTube channel, and the video report was about building back better. And in the course of that video report, you spoke to a lot of people, and one of the people you spoke to was a lady who lived in Bad Neuenahr Ahrweiler.
0: It's like sort of where like the most narrow part of the valley opens up, and back then, 5 years ago, during the flood, the water, you know, it like flooded 80% of the town. It just like went all over. And the like woman I visited, Alexandra Wima is her name, she lived just 50 meters from the river back then and was badly hit. And she recalled the night of the flood.
4: We've got her clip in German, Jonas, but you're going to interpret it for us. What did she tell you?
0: So she says she kept going down to the river over and over again because she saw the water rising, and she was, I mean, worried, obviously. There was no official warning up until that point. I mean, there was later, too late. And it was around 10:30 p.m., she told me, when she heard something coming towards her, which sounds really frightening, I have to say. And in that very moment, she said she turned back to the street where she lived, again, just 50 meters from the river, and the water was basically coming from all directions, she said.
4: Yeah, one of the reasons, Jonas, why you and I decided to do this studio talk on Living Planet was also because we can compare how it was 5 years ago, because I was actually in the Ahr Valley that very week, directly after the flood, to help friends who had a house in Dernau, right on the river. And 5 years on, of course, you go back and see what they are doing and what has been done with all that government money that was poured into the region to try and rebuild and build back better. So we've got an interesting timeline going there. So I'm just going to share a little bit of my impressions with our listeners, you know, because I was there. It was, I think, the second day after the flood. And I also remember how tricky it was just to get down into the valley, because all the bridges were destroyed. And there was pretty much only one way down into Dernau, and it was across the Comb. And the road down, it was super congested with helpers and emergency services. There were cars parked all the way down on both sides of this winding road, partly to avoid the traffic, but partly because also people were, wanted to park their cars on higher ground because everybody was worried that the flood might return. It was just pure chaos. Nobody really knew what was happening or whether, you know, the flood had gone for good. Everybody was trying to get down and help. There was a huge outpouring of solidarity. And I mean, that was actually the one positive takeaway from the whole experience, because, I mean, I must admit, I was, a little bit traumatized by the experience myself, just witnessing what people had to go through and the destruction that I saw there. It really looked like a war zone. I've never seen anything like it. You know, even the train tracks were completely bent or gone, and lampposts, they were snapped like toothpicks. I also remember seeing a car upside down on top of a building that was part of a petrol station, and the whole place just stank of petrol. And also, yeah, I do remember that the old oil heatings in some of the houses, they were a real problem because they contaminated everything. And so that caused extra damage again, also for homeowners whose houses were then contaminated with oil. It was just a complete mess, and I've never, ever seen so much mud. People were shoveling and emptying mud out of houses relentlessly. I was really impressed by the watermarks on the houses, because the river had already gone back into its riverbed, and it's actually, it is a very small river. It's more like a stream, right? I walked down to look at it, and then I was looking back up towards the houses, and I saw the watermarks on the houses, which were like 7 meters, 10 meters up from the river, approximately. And just trying to visualize that, that the, all that water must have come through at that height, it, almost like a tsunami sweeping through this valley and just crushing everything. And it, I still get goosebumps thinking about that now. It was unreal.
0: Yeah. I mean, you actually still got some of those markings on the buildings. So in one village, Altenburg, which I visited, the river would usually be about 70 centimeters high. And the markings are at about 7 meters. And actually at 7 meters, the monitoring just stopped that night. It might have been beyond 7 meters, 8 meters, 9 meters. Nobody knows for sure because the monitoring stopped. It was that much water. I mean, it's hard to imagine, like you said, because I went there for the first time now, my very first time in the Ahr Valley ever. And the river is really, it's quite charming. It's quite peaceful, a lot of tourists going there. You've got the mountain slopes, you've got the water, the river winding through the mountain slopes, through the vineyards. Really, it's very nice for hiking, for cycling and so on. And it's picture perfect Germany. Actually, in the hotel where I stayed, it used to be the summer residence of Ludwig van Beethoven, a famous German composer who went there for a decade or two to, find some inspiration for his work. And it's just beautiful and hard to imagine that it all went that wrong and that violent and that destructive.
4: Jonas, perhaps before we, go into the subject matter of, what your report was also about the building back better and what maybe the Ahrtal has learned from this disaster and what they're doing differently, perhaps you could explain just how did this rather small river transform so fast into one of Germany's worst floods on record?
0: So the short answer would be rainfall, simple as that, because in the 2 days before the flood, what happened that the rainfall that would usually fall in an entire month came down not just over the Ahr Valley, but also in other parts of the west of Germany and also Belgium. And all that water had to go somewhere, obviously. So it flew down from the mountain slopes, from the vineyards, from all the little streams and the tributaries of the Ahr River. And once all that water arrived in the Ahr River, the riverbed was simply too small to hold all that water.
4: Mm-hmm. Okay, so rain is the short answer. What is the long answer, Jonas?
0: So there's a really interesting map from about 220 years ago, and it sort of answers your question, because what you can see is that the Ahr River back then was meandering, left and right, and sometimes with several arms at the same time. And there were just very few small villages along the river course. And as people moved in the valley over time, they did what people have been doing all over the world up until today. So they, channeled the river, they built up on its banks and paved over all those zones that would naturally absorb water during a flood, and essentially squeezed the river into a pretty narrow riverbed. Mm. Almost strangled it,
4: Yeah. Would you say, how unique is this setup in the Ahr Valley?
0: I mean, first of all, the steep slopes and vineyards and so on. So it's just really, really narrow, the whole valley and also the river course. But on top of that, there are bridges all over the place, which is nice because you get from A to B really easily. But sometimes there are bridges, every few hundred meters, dozens of them all throughout the valley. And that was part of the problem too, because one person I spoke to in the valley compared it to a game of dominoes, right? Where you start with a small piece and you flick it and it falls over and makes a bigger piece fall and a bigger one and a bigger one. And then, the parts get bigger and bigger. And in the very end, the takeaway is that even with a small piece of dominoes, you can make a big one fall. And that's essentially what happened with the bridges, because all that debris that the trees, the houses, the caravans and so on, they crashed into those bridges, medieval bridges usually with columns in the middle of it. Really nice to look at, but a death trap in a flood because all the stuff piled up and the water pooled up and there was a lot of pressure on those bridges. And once they broke, all that stuff that had accumulated, the water, the debris and so on, rolled down onto the next bridge and onto the next bridge and so on and so on. And it was like a really deadly chain reaction, sort of.
4: Jonas, you also spoke to an expert to get some international context on this disaster, which happened 5 years ago.
5: I think the Ahr Valley disaster feels exceptional in an European context. But then globally, flash floods and extreme river floods of that magnitude are pretty much occurring, you know, multiple times a year, over a dozen times a year.
0: That's Indu Murthy. She's a climate risk and adaptation expert with the Center for Study of Science, Technology and Policy in India, the city of Bengaluru. I talked to her because I wanted more than the German perspective on this flood and on floods in general, you know, our perspective, basically from coming from a wealthy country where, as you pointed out, it's hard to imagine that kind and that scale of flood and destruction. And what she told me is that basically this kind of flood happens all the time, really, in East and Southeast Asia and India and Western Central Africa and also North America.
4: Jonas, just coming back to the Ahr Valley and the protagonist of the story that you put together, why don't the people just up and move away if they know they're living in a risk zone, especially if they've experienced such a horrible flood firsthand? Why doesn't Alexandra move away?
0: I have asked her, and what she says is that she likes to live near the river.
6: Weil es schön ist, am Wasser zu wohnen, und weil ich keine Angst habe, hier weiter zu wohnen an der Ahr.
0: And that she isn't afraid.
6: Punkt. Mehr gibt's gar nicht zu sagen.
0: Period. Ich möchte an der
4: Ahr weiter wohnen. It strikes me as odd, you know, something that kills 135 people on your doorstep. And she says she's not afraid.
0: I mean, it's hard to believe, right? But all the people that she knows who were affected by the flood also stayed in town. Mm. And, I mean, for me personally, I would probably move away because the danger and the risk is real and it's increasing, as we heard. But I also understand that she stays because, like, she's, like, from the town of Bad Neuenahr Ahrweiler. She has been living there. She's been raising her kid there and her cat. And, you know, it's identity for her and many other people. And also, she has prepared for a future flood in several aspects. So she's got a little wall around the property. She's got her basement windows sealed with, like, like those flood barriers. And on top of that, she's also got sandbags right next to those windows so that when a flood comes, she could put them there like really quickly before running into the vineyards. She told me it's about 4 minutes from her home to safety, basically. So like she seems to be aware and she seems to be prepared. And then I guess, you know, I understand it.
4: I mean, the other thing I also come across from time to time is that people say, well, okay, we've had like this Jahrhundertflut, so like once in a century flood, what are the odds, or statistically the chances are very slim that it's going to happen again within the next 100 years. And so we're safe for now. Maybe that thinking also ties in, I'm not sure.
0: Yeah, I mean, that's very much what Alexandra also said, you know, like, that's it. If it's a once in a century event, like now it happened, and then for the rest of her lifetime, that was it. I mean, you know, there are floods regularly in the Ahr Valley every 20 years or so, but it's not like that bad. You know, people don't die and houses and bridges don't get destroyed from it. And yeah, but like Indu Murthy, the expert I talked to from India, she actually said something very smart about it, I think.
5: I mean, science is definitely clear that managed retreat or planned relocation of communities, from highest risk zones is sometimes the only rational option, though it is politically and humanly quite difficult. It's not easy for someone to kind of leave behind, you know, what they've built over years, right? And it could be deeply traumatic. It does sever people from, you know, their land, livelihoods, their identity sometimes. So forced or poorly managed relocations is bad. They do have a poor track record globally. When it is voluntary, well-resourced, and community-led, then, you know, it is, it could make kind of, you know, solve the problem.
4: Okay, Yuana, so just taking stock now, most of the people return to the valley or still in the valley. Can you perhaps take us, you know, bring us up to speed? What has changed then, you know, 5 years on?
0: So not much has changed when it comes to private houses, as we said. But when it comes to infrastructure, actually, a lot is going on. So construction work everywhere. That's also the reason why I went to the valley in the first place, to see, you know, the towns and the county are supposedly building back better.
4: Okay, Jonas, then maybe take us through your trip, and perhaps you could also highlight some examples of what building back better means.
0: So I started my trip in the town of Bad Neuenahr-Ahrweiler, where Alexandra lives, about 28,000 residents. 80% of the town were flooded 5 years ago. And they're spending €1 billion. I mean, you know, a lot of money. It's hard to imagine €1 billion. Mm-hmm. And it's federal and state money mostly. And what's notable is that several of the projects that money is being spent for, reconstruction projects, are more than that. They also flood adaptation and preparedness programs. I met Hermann Josef Pellgrim, who's the CEO of the town's Reconstruction and Development Corporation, which means that he is sort of overseeing a large part of what's happening now. And he first took me to a section of the Ahr where it flooded the historic old town 5 years ago.
7: Und hier soll jetzt eben ein künstlicher Gestein, also hier eine Prallwand.
0: And to stop that from happening again, what they're doing is they're building a huge wall, like along the river, like in between the river and the old town, 500 meters long almost, board piles, he told me, 1 meter 20 in diameter, and driven 15 meters deep in the ground. That's like, that's really deep.
4: And that would have prevented the flood from happening?
0: I mean, it would have prevented the flood from crashing into the old town. But I mean, like we talked about it earlier, squeezing the river into the riverbed, like narrowing the riverbed, it was like a large part of the reason why the flood got so violent in the first place. And now they're building a flood right next to the river, which obviously, you know, it doesn't doesn't create more space, it creates less space for the river. So it's hard to like imagine somehow that this is making things better. It just protects the old town. I think that's the main point of it. And I asked Pellgrim, like, what's after the, you know, the wall ends, I mean, like, what's happening then? And what he said is that we have to look at it as a bigger system, you know, like maybe CEO talk.
4: Okay, well, I mean, a wall, one example. What else? What else have they been doing?
0: So he took me to three other construction sites along the river, downstream a little. The first one was another construction site where they're building a new fire station, and it's being built on stilts. So like a bit like in Venice style.
4: Mm-hmm.
0: Except, you know, as we all know, in Venice, the stilts are set in the water. And here in Bad Neuenahr-Ahrweiler, which is not Venice, I want to, you know, highlight that, they will be set in the ground. When the next flood comes, it will, you know, it can wash away the ground, and the fire station would still be standing because it's being built on stilts. And at that point, it would, you know, like look like in Venice, stilts in the water. Mm-hmm. But hopefully, I mean, like that should never, you know, happen. So it would still be disastrous.
4: We've got that on the Rhine as well, houses that are sort of built on stilts, elevated, because we regularly have flooding on the Rhine. So, yeah, okay, I get it. We've got the wall as an example. We've got the stilts as an example. What else are they doing?
0: So, large part of what's being done now for flood adaptation is rebuilding the bridges. And they're not being rebuilt in the same way they were, you know, very beautiful century-old medieval bridges that had been destroyed during the flood. But instead, they are rebuilding them in a flood-proof manner. It doesn't look that nice, but, you know, those bridges are much wider and higher than the old one, so they don't have any pillars in the middle. And that means in a future flood, all the water and debris, houses, caravans, trees, vehicles and so on. They could pass through that bridge easily without pulling up like it happened last time.
4: I mean, that's a lot of engineering and very expensive, I assume, as well.
0: Yeah, it is. One such bridge easily costs $1 million. That's also something why I spoke to Indu Murthy, because she can take the perspective of less wealthy countries.
5: For the calculation of, can we afford protection must be weighed against, can we afford repeated disasters? The cost of inaction is enormous. When we are looking at lower income countries, the flood losses can amount to multiple percent of GDP. And it can set back the development by years, multiple years. Many effective measures are also low cost, whether we are talking about early warning systems, community preparedness, or land use zoning and nature-based solutions. They're dramatically cheaper per life saved than hard infrastructure.
0: So there are several of those nature-based solutions being implemented in the town of Bad Neuenahr-Ahrweiler. So in a section downstream from the wall, where also Pilgrim took me, what happened is that they have lowered an existing park by like maybe a meter or so. So not much really, but it does make a difference during a flood, because like what would happen is that it would essentially serve as a floodplain during floods. So, you know, they're sort of going back to what was there 220 years ago and like trying to create more space for the river again during a flood scenario without any houses, any infrastructure being destroyed at that point in the town.
4: So it's like we need more areas, more green spaces essentially, and more areas that can like work like sponges.
0: Yeah, that's right. I mean, also another thing they're doing in the town is they're promoting green roofs, also on top of private houses. I've seen, they've created a map where you can see the potential for green roofs in the town of Bad Neuenahr-Ahrweiler. And they're also building areas like within the inner city where you have basically underground tunnels and green areas. So when it rains really heavily, the water would, run towards these green areas. It would sink down like in a sponge city and then be redirected back to the river through those channels. I mean, it doesn't really help in a big flood scenario like 5 years ago, but it does help during heavy rain and maybe, smaller flood.
4: Mm-hmm. Jonas, during your trip, you also came across something which was quite surprising, wasn't it? You went to the town of Adenau, which is known for its world-famous Nürburgring, where the Formula One racing used to take place.
0: Yeah.
4: What's interesting about Adenau, it wasn't hit as badly by the flood. Can you perhaps explain why that was?
0: Yeah, so what they, to quote a town official of Adenau, what saved their asses 5 years ago were two so-called retention basins. I went to one of them, and I got to be honest, it didn't look impressive at all. So basically just a small stream, you could jump across it, a flat meadow behind a fairly modest dam. But a town official sent me pictures of what it looked like during the flood, and the whole thing was full to the brim, 40 milliliters of water. It's hard to imagine without any photos or videos. And to think that those 40 million liters of water could have hit the town of Adenau, it's really, it's scary.
4: Yeah. And that's what they're investing in big time, right? They're planning 17 such retention basins, I understand, along the Ahr and its tributaries. And they're also planning another dam, right? That will be 25 meters high?
0: Yeah, just south of Adenau. And it's one of 17 dams that will be built across the Ahr Valley, so on the Ahr River directly, but also in the side valleys like nearby Adenau, where there are the small tributaries. It was part of the problem, right, 5 years ago, that not just all the water that came down the Ahr River itself, but also all the water coming down on those little streams. And, I mean, it's quite, expensive. 1.5 billion euros for those 17 dams combined. And that's just the current estimate. and this is Germany, so things will probably turn out much more expensive than expected. And but apparently it makes sense from an economic point of view, because 5 years ago, damage in the Ahr Valley and side valleys were 15 billion, so 10 times that. So from an economic point, obviously it makes sense to build those dams.
4: Jonas, speaking of, you know, action and inaction, the 2021 flood, it took everybody by surprise just how bad it did turn out in the end. But you discovered during your trip that this wasn't the first historic flood to hit the Ahr Valley, was it?
0: Yeah, I was surprised to learn that there was one flood of a similar size in 1805 and then again another one in 1910. And after that second flood in 1910, what people did was to make protection plans and preparedness plans. And they were surprisingly similar to what they're doing today. So they included the retention basins, for example.
4: But, yeah, what happened to those plans?
0: I mean, they weren't built, obviously, except for, you know, a couple of ones like those outside Adenau, which did work well, as we know now. And, I mean, besides that, you know, the First World War started. And after that, and you won't believe it, Neil, the budget was used to build that very racing course we talked about, the Nürburgring, the world-famous Nürburgring. It's crazy, okay. Huh?
4: So it's just another story of Germans and their cars. They seem to be more important than flood retention basins.
0: Apparently, it's stated black and white in a state investigation report. I couldn't believe it, but it is, yeah. Like the report says so.
4: It is incredible. I mean, yeah. So essentially, if action had been taken back then, before World War One, it could have saved a lot of lives 5 years ago.
0: Probably, yes. And luckily now a lot of work is underway, right? The bridges, the floodplains and so on, the engineering, the nature-based solutions. But in general, yes, the memory of the flood 5 years ago can and probably will slowly fade. People, they forget about those things that happened, after 10, 20, 30, 50 years. The risk for that is real, and things might not turn out as planned again.
4: Well, Jonas, thank you very much for keeping the memory alive with me today, 5 years on, taking stock of the Ahrtal flooding disaster and how the valley is building back better 5 years later. Jonas Meyer, thank you very much for joining me on Living Planet.
0: Thanks for having me. And also thank you, Neil, for telling, your stories from 5 years ago. Interesting to listen to it. It was actually the first time you talked about it. And I'm very grateful to hear what it looked like back then, because I know the perspective of what it looks like now. And you can still see the scars. So to listen to your story was very interesting as well. Thank you, Neil.
4: You can find Jonas's full video report on the DW Planet A YouTube channel. We'll put the link in the show notes. And we also want to hear from you. Is flooding a risk where you live? What is or isn't being done about it? Please do leave us a comment wherever you're listening. This week's episode of Living Planet was produced by Jonas Meyer and presented and soundscaped by me, Neil King. Our sound engineer was Michael Springer. That's it for this week. Thanks for listening, and bye for now.

You're here with Checkpoint, broadcasting live out of the Victorian Pride Centre here in St Kilda on traditional Kulin Nation's land. We're giving a one-up to diversity in gaming as we guide you through the most exciting industry in

0: Yes, you are here on Checkpoint and super excited today because we are celebrating our 12th birthday. That's right. It is going to be a party as it is every single year here on Checkpoint. We're going to be having some fun. We're going to have a trivia extravaganza for you, hosted by yours truly. Super excited to put this large group of Checkpointers through their video game trivia paces later on in the show. I'm not by myself, of course. Elliot, you're here too.
1: Hello. Happy 12th birthday, Luke.
0: Happy 12th birthday,
1: oh
0: Elliot.
1: Oh, gosh.
0: Look
1: we're
0: at us.
1: We're tweens.
0: Is that what it is? We're tweens.
1: I think so.
0: Yeah, because 13, we'd take. That makes sense. Yeah, before.
1: Yeah,
0: Preteen.
1: Preteen.
0: Between. I don't know how kids.
2: Well,
0: work.
2: It doesn't matter. We're just starting to get boobed, put it that way.
1: Yes.
0: And Edie, fully boobed, sitting
2: yep.
0: here. Hello,
2: that's
0: how are
2: me.
0: You?
1: Luke, you need to stop commenting on people's boobs.
0: I didn't bring it up.
2: Hey, no. I need to take credit for that.
0: Edie, great to have you back
2: yes,
0: in studio.
2: Thank you.
0: It's been a hot minute.
2: Yes.
0: Austin, you're here too. Hello.
3: Hello. How are we going?
0: Great to have you back as well, mate.
3: Yeah, happy to be back.
0: Absolute pleasure. Big game I want to talk with you about very, very soon that you played. I'm super excited about, but we'll come back to that because Charlie's here too.
4: Hello.
0: We dragged you back in.
4: You did.
0: Can't keep away.
4: No.
1: And you sound so delighted.
4: I'm here.
0: She chose to come, I promise. It doesn't sound like it, but she's happy to be here. Today's a really fun show ahead. We've got a bunch of other Checkpointers who will be taking the mics later in the show. But, Elliot, it's always a fun celebration of our birthday, right?
1: Yeah, it's a massive milestone. I mean, community radio for 12 years, it is it's no easy feat. So
0: yeah.
1: This is a big moment for us to be able to come together and go, here's to another. The 12 years.
0: Oh my God. My beard's already going white. So I just want to let you know, we're going to be in trouble in 12 years. I'm going to be 50 in 12 years.
1: We'll be senile gamers.
0: That is horrifying.
1: It'll be great.
0: Yeah. Looking forward to that day, that's for sure. But get in touch with us today. Tell us what games you've been playing. Wish us happy birthday. Just say hi. You can email us checkpoint@joy.org.au.
1: Yeah, you can find us on social media. On Facebook, we're Checkpoint Gaming. Twitter, Instagram, Twitch, and a bunch of others. Blue Sky inclusive. We are at Checkpoint.
0: Well done, mate. And with that, let's get stuck into the show. Fiddling with joysticks and smashing the D-pad.
5: Tell us, have you been playing with yourself?
0: Oh, yeah. Of course, we have pretty exciting stuff this week. Austin, I want to kick it off with you because you played what is one of my most anticipated video games of the year, coming out in a couple of months' time, The Blood of Dawnwalker. You got 4 hours with this bad boy.
3: Yeah, I got about 4 hours. It was kind of an interesting.
0: Call me out.
3: Yeah, it was maybe like 3.5.
0: No, correct me. Yeah,
3: no, it's fine.
4: It's around 10 minutes.
3: Yeah,
0: tell us about this game.
3: Well, okay, so yeah, I was up in Sydney for a day playing The Blood of Dawnwalker. It's really interesting. So, okay, I guess the pitch on top level is it's ex Witcher 3 developers, CD Projekt Red kind of guys, who have spun off. They've made a new studio that's a bit smaller, a bit more focused. Is I guess the idea. You play a newly turned vampire called Cohen, who basically is on a quest to save his family, his village, etc.
0: Classic.
3: In a, third-person action-adventure RPG. Kind of the stuff that makes it a bit different is that there's a really interesting time mechanic that I think is kind of quite focal, which is basically, yeah, you're on like a 30-day timer, but it's not like a constant countdown clock in the way that something like The Outer Wilds might have it. It's more when you advance a quest or you invest a skill point or something, it ticks a few segments of time forward. During the night, you get vampire powers, vampire stuff. It's very Dishonored. You kind of get like those sort of abilities, and then during the day you can't use any of your vampire stuff, but you get some magic which comes from a different source, which I got to experience a little of in those like couple of hours that I got to play.
0: How does it play? Because I mean, you hear ex Witcher 3 devs and immediately you're like, oh my god, give me more of that game. Like how does it feel when you're playing this game?
3: Yeah, so the combat I think is pretty interesting on like a, so I guess like broad scale, it's like an RPG. You probably can kind of expect like the animation are very similar to like the way that The Witcher 3 has done stuff. Like apparently the mocap for Geralt in The Witcher 3 is the same like mocap actor for
1: do that
3: for, well, just for like the combat animations
1: the
3: and
1: guy.
3: The movement and stuff. Yeah, I guess they own the guy, I don't know. But the combat differentiates itself a little bit, kind kind of, while the rest of it's very like as expected, you know, you've got your like RPG inventory screens, you've got your like dialogue choices, that kind of thing. When you get into a fight, combat is all directional. So if somebody's swinging at you and they're swinging their sword down, you can do a omni block, which basically like eats the attack but takes up a bit of your stamina. Or if you block and then like match the direction that the attack is coming, it doesn't take the stamina
4: it's
3: out.
4: Right. Mm. It's getting a lot of Kingdom Come Deliverance kind of.
3: A little bit.
0: Also like for Honor as well. Like it's sort of directional combat.
4: About that game?
3: Yeah. 100%. And if you do that and then you do it with perfect timing as well, then you parry and you like open them up to a new attack. And so when you swing as well, you decide what direction. And if you just like slam the attack button, you do a quote unquote omni attack. So it'll mix it up for you. But if you want, you know, to go, oh, I want to go from the right to the left to down, that is probably going to be better than if you just swing from the right three times in a row. The enemy will like catch on and block you more quickly.
0: Right, right.
3: So it's very tactical. Groups of like three or four enemies at once, you're like really having to keep an eye on like where the attacks are coming from, your positioning. If somebody like gets behind you, it can be kind of like pretty dicey. So it's pretty high level of like lethality as well. Like enemies go down in a couple of hits, but so do you in these early segments. So it's, you know, kind of balancing all of that with some like active abilities, especially as a vampire, you know, like literally teleporting behind guys, like Nothing Personnel Kid, sort of, you know, getting into people's throats to heal. And then during the like daytime segments, like losing access to those vampire powers, I was like, oh man, I hope the magic from the other source is like good, because otherwise I think I'd be relying on the vampire powers a lot during combat.
0: That's so interesting. So look, I mean, you know, you can read your full preview on checkpointgaming.net, but with this game coming out in a couple of months, what's your takeaway? Like, are we excited about this? Is this like got real potential or what?
3: Yeah, I think this has like real, I think there's been some like concerns about like maybe the presentation is not like as high quality as like maybe like known AAA teams that are huge. But like to me, I don't know, like games look good now. Like generally, I think like people who are like complaining, you know, like
2: there's
3: pixel
2: peeping. Diminishing returns for ages now.
3: Exactly. On like graphical capabilities. If that's the thing that's like, you know, your main concern, like, eh, I kind of don't necessarily see it. But in terms of like the story stuff, like the world building already is really good. There's some really strong characters. There was like a great relationship with like a local like wise woman who like Cohen kind of like goes and speaks to very early, that I was like, oh, this is like a fun kind of flirty thing that they've got going on.
0: Romanceable?
3: Yeah, I don't actually know, but maybe. It definitely had that vibe. And also just like something that I hate about open world games is when they're like, hey, like the world's gonna end, but like get to it when you get to it. Like it's fine. Like don't stress it too much. The fact that there is that pressure that forces you to like make interesting choices, like ignore quests that you don't have time to go and do, but then like that will still progress and like those people will suffer consequences by you not helping them,
0: right?
3: Because you've got to get there in 30 days.
0: So if you're investing like time with old mate wise woman who's a bit cute, they're gonna lose like quests could potentially
3: exactly.
0: drop off
4: and time well spent.
3: 100%.
0: Yeah, well exactly right.
2: Worth it.
3: And yep. apparently you can like mess up the whole timer and not beat the final boss within 30 days.
0: Wow.
3: That level of narrative freedom, ooh, yeah. It's one to watch, for sure.
0: That stresses me out, to be honest. But Blood of Dawnwalker, it does look amazing. I'm super excited to play it, coming out in a couple of months. And yeah, read Austin's full detailed hands-on preview on checkpointgaming.net. Edie, you've been back in your pirate...
2: Yeah, my pirate pantaloons.
0: Yeah,
2: please.
0: That's better. Yeah. I couldn't think of the word. That's fine.
2: So I've been playing Assassin's Creed Black Flag Resynced. These titles are getting very long now. I mean, it's really good. It's fun. Assassin's Creed is Black Flag is one of the last. Of what I'd call the old classic style Assassin's Creed that I played, that formula before it really started
1: less
2: to
1: focus
2: on. Yeah. Before it started to focus on massive open worlds with masses of quests that level up XP, different weapons and different skill trees and yada, yada, yada.
3: Before they focused on bloat, you mean?
2: Yeah, that is my opinion. Oops. Other people see it differently, but yes, indeed. Of course, there were other... It's not the final game before it moved. It was just the last one that I played, so I have a very nostalgic attachment to it. And I love that era of history. I mean, who doesn't, right? It's such a cool... who doesn't love, like, the idea of swashbuckling on the high seas, even if the historical reality was like nothing like the pop culture version. But, you know, in terms of what a remake is designed to do, I think it does it pretty well. It is obviously touched up in a lot of major ways. Graphically, obviously, it looks miles better than
0: the
2: original.
0: It looks amazing. Yeah, yeah.
2: I didn't even remember how kind of worse the original looked until I went back and looked up some footage. I was like, man, this game looks like ours. I didn't remember it looking so much like ours compared to the new graphics. So they definitely did well there. Yes, the water textures are lovely. The lighting is really good. The gameplay as well has received some touch-ups, but those are, I think, subtler, a lot of them at least. You can now crouch everywhere you go, which was a huge detriment to the original, is that it was very restrictive. You couldn't really stealth everywhere that you wanted to stealth.
1: How do you have a stealth game without stealth?
2: Well, actually,
4: hardly a stealth game.
2: Kind of
4: one.
2: The original, well, the early Assassin's Creed games were kind of like that. Like,
0: yeah. You couldn't crouch everywhere, but not everywhere.
2: Yeah, like you would enter a bush and it would automatically crouch you, but you couldn't do it anywhere you wanted, and that got quite restrictive as the series wore on. Some other things that have been updated is the melee combat. Naval combat is more or less unchanged, but they did change a fair bit of the melee. That's where I feel like they probably... It doesn't feel as new as they were kind of advertising it. Mm. It does feel very old Assassin's Creed. Wait to parry them, and then if you get a perfect parry, that you can just take them down immediately.
0: Right.
2: So I don't feel that's as new as they wanted it to feel. But, you know, overall, for a remake, it's really, really faithful, which is what I know they were going for. So I definitely recommend it. I'm having a lot of fun with it.
0: Nice. Well, you can read Edie's full review of Assassin's Creed Black Flag resynced on checkpointgaming.net. It looks amazing. Charlie, I really want to talk to you, though, because you and Edie have got a Steam machine. They didn't send us one to review. Thanks, Steam.
2: Yeah,
0: so you bought your own.
2: Consumers of this product.
0: We're still going to talk about it because we're grown-ups. How is this thing? How is this little
4: PC? It's expensive.
0: PC? Well, yeah.
4: Really, really expensive, coming off a wedding and honeymoon, I will say. But look, it is going to be a mixed bag for a lot of people. It is one where it's not going to necessarily be better in performance than a PS5 or PS5 Pro especially. But depending what you're in for it for, which is what I am, which is, you know, getting off the desk less because I have a job or I'm at the desk all day, getting to play everything I want on Steam on my computer with on my TV with ease. And it's exactly that. I've had a lot of blast playing a lot of games that I just, you know, want to hang out on the couch with Edie and play through. And then when it comes to the actual tech stuff, you know, I'm no digital foundry. I don't really know what I'm talking about, but some games run better than I thought they would. I played through a good amount of this morning Armored Core 6, and it, you know, stayed at 60 on high settings. Some other games fared not quite as well. So Returnal on medium ran pretty well. Stuff like Borderlands 4 was a bit more kind of mixed bag there for that one, where it was just defaulting to low.
2: On the higher graphical settings is where the Steam machine will start to struggle.
4: Yeah. So if you're not like a, you know, graphics purist and everything like that, and, you know, with how the games are and the type of games I play, it's not really that much of a big deal to me, to be honest, with all the indie stuff I play.
0: Yeah.
4: It is a really good, really good device. It's really just a custom thing that you can rig in your own ways. You know, we've got lots of plugins going for it to make like the experience smooth. We're really enjoying it.
0: Yeah. But, I mean, it is super nice expensive too, though, right? Which is it does look really cute. I love the...
2: And it is quiet. It definitely does not whir and buzz like a laptop.
4: Like, not at all.
2: Would. Yeah, it's really silent. So I like that about it.
0: I will say, you'll have a gaming PC and you'll have consoles. So you got a Steam machine anyway. Like, why?
4: Well, I don't want to be in my desk. Explain yourself.
2: It was the convenience thing. You know, yes, we do have dedicated gaming PCs, and they are rigs. They're not laptops, so they are not so portable. Yes, we could literally lug it to the TV every day, but who wants to do that?
4: Yeah.
2: So, yeah.
4: It is just a good little, like, medium upgrade because of the fact that, you know, we do have some old hardware at home. It is just a nice little compact thing that definitely will not be for everyone, but if you're a freak, you will be for it.
0: Nice. Well, Steam Machine is available-ish. Yeah, if you're on a wait list and you get lucky enough.
2: You can sign up and put on a wait list.
0: And also, if you're terrible with money, you can buy one. No offense, girls.
2: Wow.
0: No, I'm sure there's a market for it. You're definitely part of it. And, it's cool.
3: Good
0: on your Steam machine. Well done. We got some more gaming goodness coming at you right here on Checkpoint on Joy, broadcasting nationwide across the Community Radio Network.
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0: Yeah, head to the website right now. You can check out 10 gorgeous indies to check out in July 2026. Right up there from Lisa. You can also read Bree's full thoughts on Moonlight Peaks for some spooky, cute farming. 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
6: That's why Checkpoint is here with all the biggest gaming details of the week and the stories that matter to you. It's time for the news.
0: Sure is. We've got some new voices on the mic joining us. Elliot's back. He's old.
1: Yo.
0: Lisa's here. Hi.
2: Hi.
0: Tom's here too.
7: Good afternoon.
0: And we've got Jared as well.
8: Hi.
0: It's all happening. Thanks for joining us for our birthday episode. Elliot, let's get stuck into the big gaming news of the week.
1: Yeah, it's been a big disappointment this week, unfortunately. I know we've been talking about layoffs a lot and studio closures and whatnot. Like, this isn't a conversation that's going anywhere. Part of me wants to be like, Elliot, find some news that isn't that for once. But there was some big stuff that happened this week, so you can't not talk about it. Specifically here, we're referring to Microsoft and Xbox, who had massive, massive cuts. In fact, 3,200 roles are going to be removed. 1,600 staffers have already lost their job, with another 1,600 coming up throughout financial year 27. And as part of this as well, Compulsion Games, Double Fine, Undead Labs, and Ninja Theory have all had updates as to the whereabouts of what's happening with those studios. Thankfully, they're not necessarily being closed. They are looking for other buyers, and it looks like some great work has already been done in that area. But that is certainly no consolation to the 3,200 people who are about to lose their jobs, if not already. So in an email to staff, the new Xbox CEO, Asha Sharma, said, "We are beginning the most significant restructure in Xbox history. After careful consideration, I've made the difficult decision to reduce our team by approximately 3,200 throughout financial year 27. Now, thankfully, both Compulsion Games and Double Fine look like they're going independent, i.e. the studio heads have repurchased and are maintaining their own IP and their own staff.
0: Yep.
1: They might have to go through their own restructures to afford that kind of navigational shift. And as far as Undead Labs and Ninja Theory, which are the other two studios in with big old question marks surrounding them, it looks like they have found and secured buyers for those studios, as well as the current IP that they were working on maintain as well. So we are still likely to see Senua come out of Ninja Theory and State of Decay 3 come out of Undead Labs as well. There's still a big, big question mark over Arkane, who are currently working on Marvel's Blade. However, Microsoft is looking to engage the French government to try to help maintain that and keep the funding going. So, like, there's some silver linings here, and there's, like, more implications that we'll talk about later on in the news bracket as well for other Microsoft and Xbox studios, but... yeah, the silver line is kind of massively eclipsed by all the job losses.
0: Yeah, it feels like we are like desperately trying to find something out of this that's not effing dire. You know, like we're just like, oh, well, this is the worst, but like, thank God. I mean, especially for Double Fine in particular, I feel like, you know, their history as a studio and the creativity they have and the amount of cool IP that they house, you know, I think Double Fine closing down would have been like a massive sadness. It's sad anytime, but Double Fine in particular feels like it would hurt in a lot of ways. And so, yeah, thankfully, Xbox has negotiated with them to the point where they can go independent. And thankfully, they have the funds or the ability and the strategy to try and go independent, despite, you know, as you said, there's going to be losses there anyway to keep that going, I'm sure, without big Xbox funding you. So it does feel like, well, at least that's something to not be super sad about. But the rest of it is just awful. I mean, 3,200 roles, and part of it is, you know, 1,600 roles immediately were terminated and gotten rid of. And the other 1,600, we don't know what they are yet, which means that everybody at Microsoft Xbox right now that's still there must be thinking, is it going to be me? Like, am I next? Is my studio one of the next 1,600 over the next 12 months? That is a horrific way to have your life and your career and your livelihood. And we've already seen other studios come forward, like Obsidian, for example, Elliot, who have lost, you know, at least a third of their staff too. So, you know, it's just this this really shitty ripple effect is going to keep happening over the next year in terms of Xbox.
1: Yeah, it's awful. I mean, truly our heart goes out to all of those affected, all of those who are now concerned that they're going to lose their jobs as well. But yeah, as you said, like this is a ripple on effect that is going to happen over and over and over again, and we're going to keep finding updates and new information. And like, keep in mind, this is not the first time Xbox has done a massive round of layoffs and redundancies.
0: This time last year.
1: Exactly, yeah. Right? So this is just a pattern that is happening over and over and over again. And it's really saddening to see where we're at. But yes, you did mention Obsidian. And so some extra information has come out about Obsidian, where it looks like they are shifting focus from the Obsidian team onto those kind of core IPs and those known money makers, let's call them, which is something we often hear when we talk about these restructures or companies shifting focus. What they're doing is they're removing experimental things, new IPs, new ideas, cool things that maybe not everybody is doing. And instead they're going, oh no, look at that big thing that everybody
7: whatever
1: loves.
7: Whatever makes them the most money.
0: Yeah.
1: And so like I've seen those positive news headlines go out being like, oh my God, they're working on a new Fallout now. And it's like, okay, but you know.
7: But what are they sacrificing to work at?
1: Exactly.
8: How are they going to make the new Skyrim like eclipse the old Skyrim if they've gotten rid of all the institutional knowledge that made Skyrim Skyrim?
1: Well, exactly.
2: Also, it might just be a like little crappy Fallout game as well. Mm. It might not be an actual like what Fallout 5 or
8: exactly,
2: you know, another big Fallout game.
8: Yeah, and if they rush it and like produce something, you know, mediocre just for the sake of, you know, making another a game that's called Fallout 6 with this vastly reduced staff size, like, you know, that's just going to tarnish the series and kind of defeat the whole purpose of the exercise in the first place.
0: I mean, Obsidian, you know, in my mind, Obsidian have often worked across multiple projects at once to the point where I was like, how are they doing that? Like last year they released Grounded 2 into early access, Avowed and The Outer Worlds 2 all in the same calendar year, which to me I was like, how big is this team? Like what are they working on? And I think now what they're trying to do at Xbox is they're like, focus on the project that will make you the money. Fallout will make you the money. And they're telling them to do that. That stifles creativity at the studio in a different way that I don't love. But I mean, if the whole team does focus in on Fallout as opposed to being split across multiple different giant RPG projects, in theory, they could still make a decent game in a shorter time frame. I
7: can't imagine morale being very high at Obsidian at the moment. Like, who wants to work on a new Fallout when your job is literally there's a ticking time bomb on when you might lose your job?
8: Exactly. Yeah, you don't do your best work when you've got like the sword of Damocles hovering over your head in that way.
1: So they have officially cancelled an Avowed sequel. They were also working on another game that kind of sounded like it was going to be a spiritual successor to Fallout anyway. So hopefully they're able to take a lot of the workings they've been kind of conceptualizing on that game and move it into whatever this Fallout project is. We also know it's going to be directed by the Fallout New Vegas director by the name of...
0: Josh Sawyer.
1: Thank you. Name completely escaped my head. Okay. But so it could well be like an incredible game upon release, but... Yeah, you're always going to weigh it up against, you know, to what cost. Like, what could have been, we're no longer going to see Obsidian develop stuff like Pillars of Eternity, Pentiment. Like, just think of all the cool freaking things that studio did when they were given availability to do them. And it's just like, well, not anymore. Yeah. You got to make what makes money. So, you know, if we move to another studio under Xbox, Bethesda, who are currently working on The Elder Scrolls 6, the devs at that studio have already come out and said there's going to be substantial and cascading effects on the development of that title. So they've been working on The Elder Scrolls 6 for a long time now. I mean, they've already admitted that they announced that game way too early back in 2018. But here's a quote that a game developer working on the title told to IGN in an interview. They said, "There is a fear that we are going to be replaced by cheaper contracted labor, or we will hire folks to replace them that will need to be onboarded, resulting in more delays, and we'll need to crunch to make up the time." So we're kind of either looking at ludicrous delays to a game that is already ludicrously delayed comparative to its announcement time, or just ridiculous workplace culture to ensure the project gets over the line, or sacrifices to the project to make it lesser than or smaller or whatever. So, you know, hearing those kind of quotes and that kind of sentimentality, it doesn't help build hype over what should be one of the biggest game releases ever.
0: No.
1: You know what I mean? It's like, oh no, what is this going to be? And again, to what cost? And so Xbox has a huge reputational problem that they're going to have to find a way to overcome.
0: But Elliot, I mean, Doom the Dark Ages just released a new expansion called Revelations this week, which apparently is awesome. That studio must be loving life at the moment.
1: No, they're not.
4: I wish.
1: In fact, id Software, who are one of my favorite developers, they're just so technically proficient and amazing at what they do. You're right, they just released Doom the Dark Ages, and as we all know, just releasing a project is actually the worst time for game developers as far as job security, because there may be no greenlit projects currently in the works, and so this is an opportune time for people to get axed. But specifically at Doom, the real fear here is that they are, because of that technical proficiency, so much of what they do is done in-house, like their own engines, their own whatever, their own proprietary software. And so, you know, there's this real concern over what is salvageable after, you know, X amount of people lose their jobs. So it's just real bleak across the industry.
0: This all stems from the fact that Xbox, over the years, has bought

0: the cost of that, you know, $69 billion, whatever it was, deal, to then be here where we are now, where they've got all these talented studios with IP knowledge and history and all of that just completely wrecked in so many different ways.
1: It's clear that that deal did not get them the capital that they needed to sustain, right? Mm-hmm. And we've already seen that their projections for what was supposed to be like this massive Game Pass boom didn't really happen. You know, Call of Duty is still a massive franchise, but I guess it's not like the biggest thing in the world anymore. It's
2: clearly not a bet that's working anymore.
3: They can't use Call of Duty to market Game Pass because they've taken it off that, and like they can't use it to sell consoles because it's still a multi-platform game. So what have they actually benefited from buying the Call of Duty people? I don't know. I don't think they've really benefited.
0: I mean, just don't forget though, with all this, Xbox is still making money. They generate billions of dollars every year. Like gaming is down 3% or whatever, but like, mate, they are still raking it in.
3: Exactly. Yeah, Ash's like complaint wasn't this Xbox is making a loss. It's that it's making less of a profit than its competitors. Like that's...
1: As a publicly traded company, like what are you going to do? Like they can't see a percent of downturn without revolt. It's awful. Capitalism at its worst here.
0: I'm not an Asher fan, but I mean, she's been lumped into this role and has to be the Grim Reaper. It's a million puppets controlling her and what she says. And that statement she made was so PR'd to the nth, like it was ridiculous. Yeah. You know what I mean? Like that would have gone through a million different teams. It's like the whole thing is just bloody horrible. And I don't even know what to say anymore. It's just sad.
1: Yeah.
0: We got more gaming stuff coming at you though, right here on Checkpoint on Joy, broadcasting nationwide across the Community Radio Network.
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0: Yes, you are here on Checkpoint on Joy, giving a one-up to diversity in gaming as we guide through the most exciting industry in the world, the video game industry, from a uniquely queer perspective. My name is Luke Elliott. Hello.
1: Hello, friends.
0: It's our birthday.
1: Happy birthday to you.
0: Happy birthday to Checkpoint, everybody. We've got a jam-packed studio here because, Elliot, we like to celebrate. Well, I like to celebrate in a very specific way.
1: Oh, I don't like to celebrate.
0: No, I didn't say that.
1: I'm walking out on this birthday party.
0: You're done. You're out of here. I respect it. I do. This will be a fun show. So every year, as I've done for every single year so far, I did it the first time, and then it's just kind of stuck. We do a Checkpoint Trivia Extravaganza, a great way to celebrate video games and Checkpoint and queerness and everything that we do.
1: And it's something fun that multiple people can take part in. So whether that's the 10 individuals currently packing this studio or people at home and playing along.
0: Yeah, we want you to play along too. So obviously we can't hear you and see your hands go up, but I can feel a tingle every time you do.
1: Oh, that's sweet.
0: Yeah.
2: There's a cream for that.
0: There is a cream for that. And I'm going to take some more now. But it's going to be a fun show, so thank you for joining us. It is 12 years of Checkpoint. Very proud of that fact. And with that, Elliot, I think we should just get stuck into the show. What do you think?
1: Let's do it.
0: Let's start it up. Just that for an hour. You are here on Checkpoint's Trivia Extravaganza. I am your host with the most, Luke. I'm super excited to get stuck into our birthday trivia episode. I've got four teams of willing, unwilling participants in front of me who are going to be taking on a bunch of trivia-related challenges. You might call them questions. That's probably what they're called. Elliot, you are a team captain because you're on a microphone. That's nice for you. Elliot's team is with Lisa and David.
1: It is.
0: And therefore, you've come up with a team name.
1: Our team name can only be chanted in sets of three. So let's do it.
5: L-E-D! L-E-D! L-E-D!
0: Okay. That was the most masculine thing you've ever done.
1: Thank you.
0: All three of you, actually. I'm super impressed. Team LED, well done. Austin and Tom, hello. You're a team.
6: Hello, yes.
0: That's exciting. What's your team name?
6: Yeehaw.
0: Yeehaw.
6: Yes.
1: Yeehaw.
6: But like, no. Oh, well, that's your thing. I don't want any business with that. It's yeehaw.
0: No, that's fair.
6: It's refined.
1: Yeah, so we won't have any fun.
0: Refined.
6: We will not be having fun on the cowboy team, please.
0: Is this a Red Dead Redemption reference or just...
6: Famously a game I do not like.
0: Perfect for you. Bree and Jared, a team I didn't expect, but I think it's all I need now. Tell me, what is your team name?
7: We are the Tragedians 2:: The Tragicking.

0: Okay.
1: We were the tragedians last year and we didn't do very well.
0: All right.
1: We're here to redeem ourselves.
0: Here for some redemption?
1: Yeah.
2: Okay. This is some subtle foreshadowing for this time too.
1: Yeah, it's going to go bad.
3: It's smack talk already.
0: Right, I'm just going to call you the Tragic King for my own shorthand, but I'm happy for you. I love the sequel, often better than the first is how it works, right? No, that's not true.
1: In the case of Shrek 2.
0: The Godfather as well?
1: Yeah.
2: Spider-Man 2.
4: But not for Cars 2.
0: There was a Cars 2? Okay.
2: There was.
0: And live action coming as well, right?
1: What? How?
0: I know. It's true. Look it up. Charlie and Edie back with a vengeance. Edie, I think you've probably won the most trivias out of everyone here. Not to put pressure on you at all.
2: Oh, you know. No, it was nothing. Just let me humble brag a little. It was nothing.
0: Well, it's great to have you here. And what is your team name?
2: We're the Power Couple.
0: And what is your team name?
2: It's the same. Yeah. That was a good one, thank you.
0: There, you're very welcome. Let's get stuck into the trivia portion of this program. So all I want is raise your hand in the room if you know the answer. If you're at home, you can do that. I won't be able to see you. I'll try my best to keep my eyes on who puts their hand up first. And if it's a correct answer, I'll play this correct buzzer sound. If it's incorrect, I'll play this one. Pretty simple, right? The first round of trivia is going to be kind of a classic trivia questions kind of vibe. So no audio. You just take it all in. Take your time. Question one. What game had the original working title Race and Chase? Which video game had the original working title Race and Chase? Ooh, I started off strong. No one's got their hand up. This is amazing. Jared's tentative. You have a guess. There's no incorrect, you don't lose points for getting it wrong, by the way. So give it a crack. But if you give it a crack, your team will be the last one to give it another crack, right? Just to be fair. Jared, what do you think? Race and Chase?
4: I'm going
0: to
4: guess F-Zero.
0: That's not correct. That's a good guess, though, Race and Chase. David?
2: Is it Need for Speed?
0: That's a good guess, too. It's also incorrect. I'm so, so sorry. But, I mean, you're on the right track. Get it? Because a racing game? No laughter. Charlie?
5: Burnout?
0: No, but that's another great guess. Austin and Tom, it is up to you if you want to give it a guess. Race
4: Should
0: and Chase.
4: Should we confer at all? No.
0: I don't have time for that. It's live radio, mate. So
4: GTA?
0: That's correct. It is. Race and Chase was the original working title for Grand Theft Auto in its very early stages. Well done. Team Yeehaw is on the board. So you do like Rockstar and Red Dead Redemption, Austin, because you got that right.
3: Famous fan of union busting.
0: Alrighty. I'm glad Cass isn't
3: alleged,
0: here.
3: Alleged.
0: Oh, I'm glad Cass isn't here after her scary amount of Metacritic knowledge a couple of weeks ago. What is the lowest score? It's a multiple choice. What is the lowest scoring game on Metacritic for 2026 so far? Is it Fighting Force Collection? Is it Samson? Is it Tokyo Scramble? Is it Code Violet? Or is it 1348 Ex Vito? One of those games is the lowest scoring game on Metacritic so far for 2026. Jared, you put your hand up pretty quickly.
4: Code Violet?
0: It is Code Violet. It is correct.
2: That was going to be my guess too. Oh,
3: yeah, because that game's, I played a little bit. It's bad.
0: Oh, you played it. Oh my God, I'm so sorry. Why did you spend money on that game?
3: I got it for free as like a joke birthday gift.
0: Okay, that's good.
1: Classic.
0: That's a good joke birthday gift. Code Violet, action adventure dinosaur game. Everyone wanted it to be Dino Crisis. Apparently it wasn't. Metacritic score of 29.
1: Ooh.
0: 29. That's one of the lowest like in a long time. Fun facts, Tokyo Scramble, don't know what that is, 41, Metacritic score. 1348 Ex Vito, a game that had a lot of potential when it was in a preview stage, kind of 50 on Metacritic. Poor Samson, that's one that you reviewed, Lisa. What do you think Samson scored on Metacritic overall? The game was pretty average, right?
2: Yeah, I reckon maybe, what was the last one that you
0: 50.
2: Said? Oh, probably around the 60 mark?
0: 51 for Samson. Pretty low.
2: That's being nice.
0: Yeah, and Fighting Force Collection, 53. So definitely some stinkers in 2026 so far. But good job, Tragic King, on the board. Good job, Jared. Question three. In the Fallout series, what does the special character system stand for? Bree first with the hand. Now, Elliot thought about it and then put the hand down, hesitant. But okay. Bree, what does special character system stand for?
1: I have to list the things in the acronym.
0: Yeah.
1: Okay.
0: You do.
1: Strength, perception. Wait, let me write down the word special.
0: Yeah, that's fair. No. That's okay.
1: Okay. A strength, perception, electronic.
0: Sorry, you got two right. I'm not going to give no points for that, though. Elliot, you were next.
3: I think it's strength, perception, endurance, charisma, intelligence,
5: agility and languages.
0: Oh no, you were so close.
5: I got the owl.
0: I'm so sorry. Tom, what do you think?
6: What's everything that Elliot said, but the L is luck.
0: That is correct. So I tell you what. It was a group effort, right? So
1: I legitimately was like, I thought agility started with an E.
0: That's okay.
1: Agility. I was like, agility.
0: I'm going to give a half point to the tragicking. Yeah. I'm going to give a half point to Elliot as well.
5: We'll take it.
0: And I'm going to give a half point for the finalizing of that one, because you kind of... Don't question my scoring system, Lisa.
7: I will always question you.
0: How dare you? Power couple not living up to their name so far, not on the board yet. Question four. What do all of these have in common? Chapters of the Chosen, Realms of Revelation, Awakening of the Five Tribes. What do these things have in common? Chapters of the Chosen, Realms of Revelation, Awakening of the Five Tribes. David, you are first up for Team LED, LED, LED.
8: All of those games have the word of in the title.
0: That is true. That's not the answer I'm looking for, though. I'm so sorry. Do you have an actual answer as well?
8: No, that was genuinely. That's correct.
0: You can sit down. Okay. That's a good try, though. Edie, I believe you were next.
2: Luke, I'm so sorry, but my answer was literally going to be exactly the same, except I was going to go, they all have of the.
0: But Realms of Revelation does not have of the. So you are neither funny nor smart. incorrect, Edie.
2: I'm sorry.
0: I'm sorry. I don't know why I'm like this. Anyone want to have a guess?
9: Mad with power.
0: Any other guesses for this one? Chapters of the Chosen, Realms of Revelation, Awakening of the Five Tribes. Someone that hasn't guessed yet. Bree, want to go?
1: Yeah. Are these like World of Warcraft expansions or something?
0: Good try. It's incorrect.
1: Thank you.
0: Austin,
1: thank
0: Tom, want to give a crack?
1: That was a good try.
6: I know Chapters of the Chosen is the subtitle of one of the Dragon Quest games. Are these Dragon Quest games?
0: They are Dragon Quest games. Yay. Well done, Tom. Good job.
9: See, I wouldn't know that because I famously hate Dragon Quest.
0: I did that one for you, Jared. Just for you. All right. Next question. It's a multiple choice. How many Game of the Year awards did Clair Obscur Expedition 33 win last year? Was it 198? Was it 274? Was it 357? Or was it 436? Elliot, you had your hand up very quickly before I even read the multiple choice out.
5: Yeah, I was just going to take a stab in the dark.
0: Sure.
5: But now you've given me options.
0: Do you want to guess? Or so 198, sure. 274, 357 or 436?
5: Let's go ludicrous. Let's go 436, baby.
0: That's correct. It was 436. It accomplished a historic Grand Slam by winning Game of the Year at the five major ceremonies, the Game Awards, Golden Joysticks, the BAFTA Game Awards.
1: Did you deduct the one they lost?
5: yeah.
0: I didn't make this number. I used the internet. before that, the game that won the most Game of the Year awards, as a bonus question, Elliot?
5: Last of Us Part 2.
0: Incorrect. Anyone want to give that crack? The game before Clair Obscur that won the most, Charlie?
10: Red Dead 2.
0: No, incorrect as well. That's okay. Austin?
9: Baldur's Gate 3?
0: No. Jared Bree, want to give a crack?
1: The Witcher 3?
0: No. Before that, you can guess again, Elliot.
5: Elden Ring?
0: It was Elden Ring, yes. So Elden Ring previously won 429 Game of the Year awards. But yeah, good job, Clair Obscur Expedition 33. Who actually got that right in the end? Elliot did. Write a note down for that one. Elliot did. Calm down. Elliot. Another question coming up. What retro console is still being made and sold in Brazil to this very day? What retro console is still being made and sold in Brazil to this very day? Bree.
1: Isn't it the PS2?
0: It's incorrect.
1: Oh.
0: I mean, it might be, but I'm going more retro than that.
9: Oh, I was literally going to ask, what do you mean by retro? Because we might date some of us.
0: I am old, so just keep that in mind. Retro. Edie?
2: Total guess, but is it the original NES?
0: Incorrect. Okay. I'm so sorry. You want to give it a stab? Austin, Tom, LED, give it a crack. Retro console still remains sold in Brazil to this very day.
7: Is it the Wii?
0: Nope. Wii's retro. Wow. Okay.
2: It is technically.
0: Okay, I guess so. Older than PS2. Austin, Tom, give it a crack?
9: Yeah. Maybe GameCube?
0: Incorrect. It's actually the Sega Master System, you guys. The Sega Master System. They keep re-releasing it as a new iteration. Apparently, it's super affordable and practical and accessible to the console market to lower-income families. There's a lot of stuff around trading and consoles in Brazil in the early 90s. It made it quite difficult. And to this day, they're still making new versions with new skins of the Sega Master System that kids are playing in Brazil. There you go. Fun fact. Let's keep going with a couple more questions, shall we? The original eight Street Fighter characters known as the World Warriors debuted in the 1991 arcade release of Street Fighter 2. Name all eight of them.
1: No.
0: Oh, Breeza said
10: I
0: no.
10: Refuse.
0: Charlie says no.
10: I abstain.
0: Anyone want to give this a crack? Eight original Street Fighter characters. I didn't mean to make this as hard.
5: We could probably do it as a team, like a group, right?
0: If you do it as a team, I'll give you all a point.
5: Well, do we do it one at a time? I'll do Chun-Li. Yeah,
10: like, Chun-Li. Chun-Li, one I had.
0: Chun-Li's one of them, yes.
8: It's like Ken and Ryu.
0: Yeah, they're both good ones, yeah.
9: Ryu, Ken, Chun-Li, Blanca, Vega.
0: No Vega, but Blanca was one of them. You got three left. Four.
2: Guile.
5: Zangief.
9: Yeah, Guile.
0: Guile and Zangief are both Dan? In there, correct?
9: Guys, come on. Dalsim. Scorpion, obviously.
0: We got two more.
2: Ish Bison?
9: Was Dan?
0: No. Two more.
8: Shrek?
0: Two more, both with... Be. Two more characters that are both known for attacks used with their arms.
10: Oh, that sounds like Shrek. I think you're wrong.
2: Dalsim?
0: Still not Shrek. Dalsim is another one. Not in Bison, funnily enough. One more.
2: The guy with the stretchy arms, but I'm not remembering
0: that's
2: his name.
0: Dalsim. Fantastic. Oh, you okay, might have, right, you might have right. seen a meme to do with a sink and a sensor for this character.
2: What?
0: No?
10: Sorry, say that again.
0: I'm currently online.
10: E-Honda?
0: Yeah, the sink sensors. Yeah, E-Honda, E-Honda, that's correct. It's a meme with the sink. You know how the sinks that you put your hand on, then they go off, and
2: so
0: the E-Honda doing
2: a point
0: that.
2: For that, right?
1: Oh, because he did the thing with.
0: Yeah, yeah, yeah, yeah, yeah, yeah, yeah, yeah,
1: yeah, yeah, yeah, yeah, yeah,
9: yeah, yeah,
1: yeah, yeah, yeah, yeah, yeah, yeah, yeah, yeah, yeah, yeah, yeah,
0: yeah, yeah, yeah, yeah, yeah, yeah, yeah, yeah, yeah, yeah, yeah, yeah, yeah, yeah, yeah, yeah, yeah, yeah, yeah, yeah, yeah, yeah, yeah, yeah, yeah, yeah, yeah, yeah, yeah,
11: yeah, yeah, yeah, yeah, yeah, yeah, yeah, yeah, yeah, yeah, yeah, yeah, yeah, yeah, yeah, yeah, yeah, yeah, yeah, yeah, yeah, yeah, yeah, yeah, yeah, yeah, yeah, yeah, yeah, yeah, yeah, yeah, yeah, yeah. 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
0: Yes, you're here on Checkpoint on Joy. It is our trivia extravaganza, and I'm not going to mess around. We're low on time. I've got a medley of weird things to play for you. In this file, that's 2 minutes long, there will be eight different video games referenced. I want you to tell me what is happening, like what it is, and what video game it's from. So there you go when you hear this. Hopefully you can figure out what the hell's going on with this medley.

0: That was the WTF medley for 2026. There's a lot of weird stuff in there. It's a fair bit going on. How do we feel? Do you feel like, how many do we get in that, do we think?
1: Like maybe two.
0: Two? Charlie, what did you get?
2: Six.
0: Six? Okay. Or seven. Austin and Thomas Shakey. Yeah. But Team LED, how many do you reckon you got from that?
2: Probably also two.
0: Okay.
2: Maybe three.
0: I'll tell you what, I'm going to go around the room and you all get a point if you get it right, okay? So there's no competition as a first or whatever. So if you got them, you get the point. So a maximum of 8 points up for grabs. LED, what was one of the things that you heard on that file?
2: The Conker's Bad Fur Day. I am the Great and Mighty Pooh.
0: There's the Great Mighty Pooh. Absolutely classic. Well done. Let's go around the room. So Austin, Tom, what do you think?
3: There was the John Cena entrance music at the end.
0: It was the John Cena entrance music at the end. Charlie, John Cena featured in a lot of video games, just to let you know. Probably more than most protagonists, but that's okay. Bree and Jared, what do you think?
4: We had a trombone hero at one point.
5: Trombone champ.
4: Trombone champ.
0: Okay. I'll tell you trombone here, but it's trombone champ. That's okay.
2: Trombone simulator, because I couldn't think of what it was called.
0: If it was a trombone, I'll take it, okay?
5: It was a simulation of trombone.
0: I came out wrong. Charlie,
5: Benji at the start is from South of Midnight.
0: That is absolutely correct. South of Midnight. Anybody else got any more that we didn't say yet? Austin and Tom?
3: The Helldivers 2, injury.
5: Sweet Liberty?
3: Yeah. No, I think he said something about his leg, right?
0: That's right. Sweet Liberty, my leg. We got three more that we haven't identified yet. Anybody else, Charlie?
5: Is the K-pop sounding kind of one people of note?
0: Incorrect. I'm sorry. That's okay. Anybody else got any we haven't said yet? Okay, that's okay. I'm going to play the answer, and I'll go through each of them so you can hear what they actually were.
6: He was my brother. Benji's name.
0: Or South of Midnight, Benji.
6: Something's different. He was my shame.
7: Sweet Liberty, my life.
0: It was Helldivers 2.
8: Oh, it's a windy and sunny day.
0: This is Big the Cat's fishing theme from Sonic Adventure.
9: I am the Great Mighty Pooh.
0: It's Conker's Bad Fur Day, the Great and Mighty Pooh.
9: My shit at you.
0: Sorry for the swearing, Elliot. This is the main theme from Lumineers Arise. Beautiful Careless Whisper from Trombone Champ. Deep Cuts, the title screen from Deadly Premonition. And the greatest of all time, John Cena's entrance music. So well done. So I want to go around the room. So LED, how many points did you get from that?
10: Seven.
0: Be honest. I don't have time for your jokes, mate.
10: How many did we get, David?
2: I think we got three.
0: Three? No worries. Well done. Yeehaw, how'd you go?
3: We also got three.
0: Three? Good job. Tragicking.
11: We also got three.
0: Okay. Charlie,
5: sucks
0: to
5: everyone else because we got five.
0: Whee! Whoa! Well
11: that was,
0: done.
11: That was all Charlie, by the way. The only one I knew out of any of that was Conker's Bad Fur Day.
0: I put the big cat thing in for you. I don't know what's going on.
5: She doesn't like one.
11: I only like SA2.
0: All right. Last time I tried to make a trivia question for Edie. That's okay. I thought Bree might have got a two, to be honest, but that's okay.
12: No.
5: Big the Cat is my friend, so I should have gotten that one.
0: Holy crap. Okay. Earlier in the show, I asked you to write down the top 20 most wishlisted games on Steam. Let's go around the room real quick and try and just do one each that you reckon's on there. I'll tell you if it's right or not. Elliot, go on.
10: The Last Campfire.
0: Is not on there. I'm sorry.
5: What the hell is
0: Austin?
5: That?
0: Austin?
11: I thought that was number one.
3: Control Resident.
0: It is not on the top 20. I'm sorry.
1: Final Fantasy VII Retro.
0: Not on the top 20. I'm sorry. It doesn't matter.
5: Fable.
0: That is number three on the list. Very good. Look, I'm going to go through the list, right? You're going to mark down the ones that you got right and tell me how many you got, okay? So, number 20 most wishlisted game, down to one. Number 20, Tomb Raider Legacy of Atlantis. Number 19 is a game called Over the Hill. True story. Number 18, Onimusha, Way of the Sword. Number 17, Persona 4 Revival. Number 16, Warhammer 40,000 Dawn of War 4. You PC lovers. Number 15 was Phantom Blade Zero. Number 14, Austin, Blood of Dawnwalker.
11: Yeah.
3: Bloodwalker.
0: Number 13, close enough. Number 13, not a game, but the Steam Frame. The virtual reality headset, Steam Frame. Apparently, Steam Machine must have been there before, but now it's out.
11: Steam Machine, but I was like, it's already out.
0: Yep. Number 12 is Unrecord. That's been there for a couple of years, actually.
5: Never heard of it.
0: I know, right? Number 11, I compiled this list before Friday, so it's actually Assassin's Creed Black Flag. I'm really sorry, but that's okay. There's 19 other chances to get points. Number 10 was Resident Evil Veronica.
5: Yep.
0: Number 9 is this very wet game called Ill.
5: Oh, yeah.
11: Number
5: not creepy, though.
11: It's real.
0: Number 8.
5: I still don't think it's
0: number real. 8 is Witchbrook.
5: Mm. Oh, yeah.
11: Oh, yeah.
0: Number 7 is Ark 2.
5: Oh, yeah. Any day now. Any day now.
0: Number 6 is another Warhammer game, Total War Warhammer 40,000.
5: Total War Warhammer.
0: Yep. Total War Warhammer.
5: Warhammer.
0: What is it good for? Number 5, Kingmakers.
5: Oh, my game rules.
0: Number 4, Blight Survival. It's also been on
5: you're
0: the list
5: just
0: for a
5: couple.
0: Also
5: not a
0: I
5: real
0: wish
5: game.
0: I was. This makes me question like my knowledge of games because half of these are my own.
11: I don't know any of these.
0: Right. Number 3 was Fable. Well done, Charlie. That's good. Number 2 is a game called Light No Fire.
11: Nope, never heard of
0: it. You mentioned fire.
5: Is that what you meant to write?
0: Did you mean
10: is
0: that?
10: Is that the Hello Games game?
0: Yeah.
10: Yeah, that's what I meant.
0: That's what you meant. The other one is not, that's already out.
5: Yeah, because that game was out like 6 years ago or something.
0: It's like a puzzle game. and the number one is Deadlock.
11: Oh.
0: I know, right?
5: Like
0: the boring.
5: That's out.
11: It's out.
5: Out adjacent.
10: It's in closed beta.
12: Yeah, people are playing it.
0: Look, you know what? I don't make the rules, except in this case I do. And that's the list I've got. So, a big list of games there. How did we do at home? How many did we get? Elliot, how many did you get?
10: One.
0: Wow. Yeehaw.
5: We got two.
0: Hell yeah. Tragic.
12: I think you mean
10: Eight
12: yeehaw.
10: Million.
5: We got one.
11: One.
0: Wow.
5: Power couple? The most again. We got three.
11: We got three.
0: Oh, wow. Elliot, as is customary, while I tell you the scores, can you talk about Checkpoint for a little bit?
10: Yay. We are 12 years old as of today, and we decide to celebrate by embarrassing all of the hosts with trivia that is ridiculously hard and designed to make us look like fools, myself in particular.
0: You're welcome.
10: But it has been an incredible 12 years. It's no, like, small achievement to have created a video game independent media whatever this is and achieve 12 years of broadcasting.
5: Beautiful like, words.
10: Sorry. Like, that's the best I can do on the fly. But it,
0: well
10: yeah.
0: done.
10: Have I stalled?
0: You stalled me enough time. Thank
10: Yay.
0: You. Let's go through the final scores of the Checkpoint Trivia for 2026. In fourth place, LED with 8.5 points.
13: LED.
0: The Tragic King is next with 11 points in third place.
5: Yay. Yay.
0: In second place with 13 points. It's Yeehaw, which means Power Couple
5: Yeehaw.
0: With 15.5 points has won Checkpoint Trivia for 2026.
5: I told you we'd bring it back.
11: Yeah, living it up to our name.
0: And just for me, obviously Checkpoint lives and breathes because of you all listening at home, going to the website, supporting us throughout the year, saying hello at events like PAX. It means the world to us. We couldn't do this without y'all listening in every week. And if I can be slightly extra sentimental for a moment, Charlie... I don't want to put you on the spot too much, but Charlie's been a regular voice on Checkpoint for the last 7-8 years now. Is that right? 7 or 8 years, Charlie?
5: Seven.
0: Charlie's taking a break from Checkpoint for personal reasons, wants to focus on all the other good stuff life has on offer, and Charlie has been a massive contributor to Checkpoint over the years online and as a voice on the show. So for those who listen to the show frequently, you won't be hearing Charlie's voice as often, but I wanted to just extend a massive thank you to you, Charlie. You are one of my favourite people in the world, and I've loved having you on the show, on the website, and you will always be part of the Checkpoint family.
13: Yes, Charlie!
5: I also met Edie by here, my wife.
0: You also met your wife here?
11: Yeah, back off. Don't try to steal my wife.
0: I'll keep trying, but I can't help but look at her. Thank you all again for tuning in for Checkpoint Trivia. So a big shout out to our entire crew in the room here, Elliot, Lisa, David, Austin, Tom, Bree, Jared, Charlie, Edie. I'm Luke. Keep listening to great radio. Tune in next week for more Checkpoint goodness, and we'll be here for another 12 years, according to Elliot. So strap in for that. That is a threat, not a promise. And we'll catch you next time right here on Checkpoint. Bye.
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1: 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This is Interview and I'm Eleonora. Welcome. We are broadcasting here from Australia's oldest serving community radio station and we have an educational broadcasting licence in South Australia. I believe we're still the only one with an educational broadcasting licence. Interstate, there might be a few, but come on, this is Adelaide and this is South Australia and we are, after all, Australia's oldest serving community radio station. We are broadcasting from Adelaide, land of the Kaurna people, and I pay tribute and respect. If you would like to find out more information about Radio Adelaide, participating, you know, finding out about some of the other great shows that are here produced locally by locals like you and me, then please check out radioadelaide.org.au. And if you'd like to find out more information about Interview and check out the photos and find out a little bit more about the people that do come and have a chat here, then please go to Interview Facebook page because, well, communication makes a difference. It's almost 4:32 p.m. here on this 15th of July. Oh, it's a Wednesday. It really is today. In the now, outside is sort of sunny, although it was sort of strange because when I parked the car, there was this really big puddle. So I'm not sure. This winter weather's been blustery and then we have moments like this where it seems like it's pretty clear sky. Now, if you've just tuned in, you're listening to Radio Adelaide 101.5 FM, digital radio and online. This is Interview. I'm Eleonora and welcome to Andre and Melissa Hutting, who are authors, co-authors, married couple here. Thank you for making it here today.
2: Oh, thank you very much for having us.
1: And I know a lot of people were like, you're not going to see this. However, you're looking very, very lovingly at each other.
2: Yeah, it's over the nerves.
1: The nerves, you reckon?
2: Yeah.
1: How do you manage to stay so upbeat when you're writing together?
2: The writing is not the difficult part. I think the creation is...
1: Sorry, that was my bad. I didn't even turn the microphones on, but I'm also signalling, get closer.
3: Yeah, so like I was saying, the writing is pretty easy for us in terms of creation. Mm-hmm. We have a good idea of where we want to go with our stories, yeah. And we draw a lot on our own experience and our life, things we've gone through. So that's pretty easy to create the story. But the difficult part comes when we have to edit. We distract each other or...
4: Yeah, I talk a lot when he's doing editing. And then Andre was like, if I have to read this paragraph the fifth time...
3: So that's where the challenge comes in sometimes. Or when I'm creating an art piece or the cover and Mel just tells me, no, sorry, that something is not right, then doesn't really give me specifics, that sort of becomes frustrating.
1: Not sure where to go with that. Do you have sort of things in place to help you guide through that, or is it a case of each time you just get through it and then say thank goodness and then...
3: look, I think it becomes easier the more you do it. So you learn how to interpret each other's words and... You learn what each other likes and don't like, so you sort of get a feel for things and you just work through it, and if something doesn't work, change it a little bit and move on, I guess.
4: Yeah, I think at the start it was a lot of trial and error with art and everything. Mm. We just got sorted out.
1: It was pretty... I seem to remember when I was talking to you at the Indieverse and you were very excited about the novels. I seem to remember a very sweet story about how that came about.
4: Yes.
1: Do you remember?
4: Yes. So I'll let Andre tell the story, but it was my birthday a couple of years ago, and Andre basically for my birthday...
3: Yeah, so I wrote a book for her because I knew she loved reading, and I just had a go at writing a novel or a story and just went from there. She liked it, and after she finished the editing and publishing studies, then we thought, well, might as well keep writing, and we went on from there.
1: Were you an author before that or a writer before that?
3: No, not really. We've got a background in studies. Like she went to uni. I'm still finishing off my PhD. So we've got experience in editing each other's work, sort of proofreading.
1: What's your PhD?
3: It's in education.
1: Oh, beautiful.
3: So, still finishing that off. Hopefully, that'll be finalized pretty soon. And
1: you might have to come back and have a chat just about that.
3: Oh, yeah, sure.
1: Have a research. Yeah. Well, you might not want to after this. So I might have jumped the gun there.
3: Oh, you never know. And then from that experience, just doing a lot of reading, writing, editing with each other's work, we gained a bit of experience with the writing and just went from there.
4: Yeah, with our first novel as well, we were still busy writing it and I had a couple of friends on Instagram and they said, listen, we want to read it. And we're like, we're not even close. They're like, we want to read it. You have to publish it. So they pushed us out of our comfort zone. And that's basically where the first novel started.
1: I guess from where I'm sitting, it sounds pretty romantic.
4: It is. I'm lucky.
1: Just nodded her head off and just a big beaming smile.
3: Yeah, well, you know, guys got to try, you know.
1: Were you already married at that point?
3: Yeah.
4: Yes.
3: Yeah, we've been married, 18 years?
4: We got married about 3 months before we moved over from South Africa. So, yeah, I was lucky enough. But when we were dating, he had to drive 3 hours to come and visit me on weekends.
1: Wow.
3: Yeah.
4: He was really dedicated.
1: That's dedication. And then when was the first time you wrote the book for Melissa?
3: What was that, about 2 or 3 years back?
4: No, 4.
3: 4 years?
4: Yeah.
1: Wow,
4: yeah.
1: that is dedication, long term.
3: Yeah. So we'll probably once we finish off our current series, we'll start looking at writing some more stories from the novels that I wrote there, and just publishing that. So that's going to be a nice project to work on.
1: And you're collaborating together too.
3: Yeah.
1: That romantic gesture, and now you're finding a way to be creative.
3: Yeah.
1: And put things out into the world. To share. Is it ever too much? that was a trick question.
3: Well, it depends what you mean, I guess. So do you mean too much that we sort of write about our lives, or?
1: I guess the time that gets put into it and the effort that you need to put into writing, does it ever get too much? And then also, I suppose, you're working as this as a couple, you're sort of joining this creative venture together, almost business venture, so that must take up a lot of time.
3: Oh, yeah. It does take a lot of time. We put a lot of effort in our work, but we enjoy it. There's some nights where we go until 11 o'clock. After I finish my work day, you'll get start editing or writing or do a bit of art, and before you know it, it's 11 o'clock at night and she's dragging me to bed. you've got long days, but you enjoy it.
4: I guess at this stage, we're about every couple of months, there's a book, about 8-9 months, there's a book we publish. Yeah. And we would like to do more of them sooner. But for us, it was with Andre's PhD, we had to juggle everything. Yeah. And I think with getting too much with everything, sometimes it had to put things on hold, focus on a PhD, focus on work, and then go back to it. But now it's more labeled just work and writing.
1: So it's not full-time. You're not doing this full-time. This is something that you're not stuck doing this all 8 days.
3: Oh, yeah, well,
1: eight hours.
3: Sometimes it is full time, so it just depends. So when I write, often I'll just enjoy it so much, so you sort of keep going at it until you get your first draft out, and then she'll go through a phase of editing. Once she's done with that, then I'll do a bit of editing, and that can be 5-6 hours a day. Sometimes it just depends.
1: Wow.
3: On weekends, you'll sometimes work a bit harder. Yeah.
1: So it sounds like a labor of love from multiple angles.
3: Oh yeah, you enjoy it. Sometimes you don't realize the clock is ticking off quite quickly, and before you know it, it's nighttime. Yeah, haven't even eaten dinner yet, so I have to quickly bite something and swallow it down. Yeah. but it's fun. Yeah.
4: And Andre likes to put challenges in things like riddles and things people have to solve in books and layers of stuff. So for him, when he sits in and gets a smile, I know, oh no, what are you doing now? It's like nothing. And at the end, it will come out that you had a riddle or something with deeper layers in there that you have to solve if you want to.
1: So have you ever edited Andre's work and then he's come back and gone, you've just taken out my riddle. Like now that riddle's not there. And you've had to put it back.
4: Now, what we usually do is when I did my first draft of editing, he'll add things and he'll add them afterwards when he edits, and then it's in there. Yeah. So he knows it doesn't get taken out.
3: Yeah, and I like to put little surprises for you in there as well. So sometimes I'll put little hidden messages in the artwork. So there's different layers to the stories. You know, the average reader will understand it. Then there's something for her in there. And sometimes I'll add certain layers that's just there for me. I enjoy that sort of thing.
1: It's like a private in joke.
3: Yeah.
1: A private love message between yourselves.
3: Yeah, and I enjoy that sort of thing.
4: Pass the letters when you were at school type of thing.
1: So did I hear correctly before you studied editing?
4: Yes. So initially I studied my MBA, and then from there I was looking at what to do, and I like to read a lot, and I was like, well, my ideal job would be reading the whole day. And I ended up studying editing and publishing, did my internship, and after that we started doing our novels. So
1: collaboration.
3: Yeah.
1: I'm about to dob you in because Andre and Melissa, they're sitting here and they're holding hands and their body language is just totally like they've just met. They're dating rather than a couple who's been married for 18 years.
4: I think it's just normal for us.
3: Yeah, it's normal for us. We know some people aren't like that, but we enjoy each other's company, and sometimes I can't get enough of her.
1: I know everybody's got their own opinion, so in this instance, I'm going to put my opinion in there, and I think it's very sweet.
4: I know some people like to have breaks and have to do different things, but we enjoy doing things together.
3: Mm.
4: And I think that's why we like writing together as well.
3: Mm.
1: Do you write as well, Melissa?
4: Together, but not separately.
1: Not separately.
4: We were thinking of writing separately at a start, but I think we enjoy too much writing together.
3: Mm. Yeah, so with our books, with our current series, we've done a dual point of view. So there's a female and a male character. Okay. So she'll have a lot of input on the female character, her voice, and then I'll take the lead a bit on the male character, and then we'll swap around and see if we understand the writing from different perspectives. So yeah.
1: Wow. So you were talking just beforehand that it's a series of books that you're doing, and you've published two. Was it Donair?
3: The Denari series.
1: Denari. Yeah. Oh, okay, there we go. The Denari series. Yeah, what does Denari mean?
3: So the book one is just a small step into the fantasy world. You'll get thrown into the fantasy a bit more in book two and book three.
1: Mm-hmm.
3: And the idea is that there's these group of people with special abilities. The denari is in Greek term for gift, like when you give a gift or a donation to someone. So they essentially use that to serve and do good work type thing. So it's sort of rooted in that meaning.
1: That's a lovely theme to have.
3: Yeah.
1: And I'm holding your book Love and Shadows at the moment, which is book one, and I can see on the back here it says, when two souls are bound to meet, what can keep them apart? Perhaps death and heartache? Perhaps something lurking in the shadows? Or is the darkness merely a necessary path towards ... hidden truths?
3: the look you give me is what every reader gives us, and they normally get very interested at that point, that's sort of when I tell them a little bit more about the book. In book one, like I said, it's just a small step into the fantasy. We actually found a lot of readers, they sometimes struggle to get into world building of some of the fantasy novels. So we use this book as a bit of a just a gentle step, especially for those people who are mood readers. So you'll find a little bit of everything in the book.
1: So did you say mood readers?
3: Yeah, so people who don't really know what they want, or if they don't really know if they'll like fantasy books. So this one just introduces that a little bit to them, and then book two will throw them into a world of mystery and magic. Yeah.
4: Yeah, with the mood reader point of view as well, there's a lot of people that don't stick to one genre. So depending on how they feel today, they'll read different genres as well. Mm-hmm. So this is where this comes in from. If you like romance or fantasy or a bit of thriller, a bit of horror or a bit of mystery, then you have everything together. So you don't usually put a book down. You would find it in one book.
1: In one book. How do you go about blending all those different
4: genres,
1: yeah.
3: Well, to be honest, the first book didn't start off as a fantasy. We wanted to do just a rom-com. Then I got a little bit bored with that, so started introducing fantasy, and then we just started bringing in little other elements as well. Because personally, I actually struggle to read myself, keep myself interested in the book that I'm reading. So the way we write is it sort of kept me engaged and keeps the reader engaged. And that's why we've introduced a lot of elements like that. And you won't get bored when you read the book.
1: Do you draw on your educational experience as well in this?
3: Yes and no. The writing certainly helps. So, you know, it helps with the editing side of things. I've got a bit more of an artistic flair, you know, a lot of imagination. Growing up, I like to draw a lot, airplanes, dinosaurs, that sort of stuff. I love to draw when I can. So we do our own covers, the internal artwork. Book two's got a bit more artwork in it. Book three is going to have a bunch more of art in there as well. And yeah.
4: And on a point that Andre said, he struggles sometimes to read. It's not just that he can't read, it's because he gets bored sometimes. Yeah. Like you read a book, is interesting, but you need something a bit more. Yeah. So that's why we created the immersive side of things as well. So when people buy the book, there's another side to it where you get items you can purchase with the book that has a reading guide with it that tells you on this page, look at this thing. Because a lot of people don't see a movie or pictures in the head when I read. Mm. So some people just see the words, where I will see the whole picture, some people don't. Mm. So they will have the actual physical items that we talked about in the book in their hands to look at as well.
1: That's true. There's a certain amount in the population that they can't visualize things at all. In their brains, they won't see the imagery. And I guess if someone has that, it's easy to take that for granted. Or if they don't, it's easy to take it for granted. So what made you think to add that immersive aspect? Is that the right way of
3: saying it? Like I said, I struggle to read sometimes. So finding something that can give me that picture or keep me interested. Like, for example, we've got the female character, Mia. She's got a certain perfume described in the book. And we've put that scent in a candle. So as you read, you can actually experience the scent, and that just draws you into the story and into that world a lot more.
1: And it's a bit of insight into what you actually wanted that to smell like.
3: Yeah, exactly.
4: Because a lot of time I would read something and they would talk about a scent or something. I'm like, what is this? I can't imagine what it would smell like. And if you have the physical thing, it's even though you read it, it's easier just to, okay, this is it. Now I get it.
3: Mm.
1: Do you make those candles yourself?
4: Yes. Yeah. So with our immersive side of the books, there's things like candles and soaps and all those type of things. So the handmade things like the candles and soaps, I do myself, and it's on our website as well. Some of the other products we source and have people that will collaborate with us, like perfumes and teas and stuff that they will make for us for the books as well.
1: What goes into the candles?
4: So we started off with olive oil wax, and at this stage we have a blend of them because it just presents better for what we want. So most of the candles will have little emblems on them or embeds on them, like clouds, or what was the other one we had, a cowboy hat for a friend's book, things like that. It depends on the scent.
1: They're all natural scents?
4: No, we use fragrance oil because a lot of people is allergic to essential oils in the sense of them it triggers migraines, so we had to go to the fragrance oils, but they don't have phthalates and all those things in, so it's skin safe as well.
1: That's a really interesting concept to pair the book with scents. I have heard that, yes, sense can bring up memories for people as well.
3: Mm.
1: What sort of influenced you to combine like that, the smell from sense and what you're writing? Is it something that is you've experienced when you do that?
4: For me personally, it's when I, like I said, when I read, I want to not just imagine scent, I want to know what it smells like. Mm. Like sometimes you imagine something, but it's not what the author wanted.
1: Mm.
4: So like one of the candles we have for the first book is a bakery. There's a bakery scene in the book. And one of the candles, when you smell it, it's like, oh, that's the bakery I wanted. So it's like you said, the memory of when you're going to a bakery, certain scents, but the bakery is like a coffee shop, pastry, something, not like bread and that type of things. So when you smell it, you'll get a sweet scent of the pastries you have in a bakery as well.
1: Oh yeah, that's true, because otherwise it could be bread, it could be more like sourdough and stuff as opposed to, Was there something in real life that has that memory for you though, or is this completely from your imagination?
4: There is aspects that's from real life, but a lot of it is just imagination added to it to create a story as well.
3: Yeah, like the female character perfume, it reminded me of Mel's perfume.
1: Oh.
3: So that's why we've got wind with that certain scent, because that was what I liked. So.
4: Yeah, and the scent we use for the male character is one of the soaps I made for Andre, and he really likes the scent. So.
1: Oh, wow.
4: Yeah.
1: So they're getting a little essence of you guys. When they do that. If you've just tuned in, you're listening to Radio Adelaide 101.5 FM, digital radio and online. This is Interview, and today we have with us Andre and Melissa talking about their novels and the immersive experience that they've combined scents and candles and soaps with their writing, based on what they've written and the characters. How do you decide on the characters?
3: It's quite interesting how your characters develop. I mean, you've got this idea of your main characters, and as you write, they sort of take on
4: a personality
3: of their own, and it's as if they've got their own free will, and they just sort of develop. And as you add to the story, they just progress, and the development just sort of takes on a mind of its own.
4: Yeah, I will say it's the same for me. When we started off with the two main characters, we decided who they're going to be, had a bit of a background, and then also as we started writing, it just took on a will of their own, like Andre said. And as you add characters, they just do what I want. We had an idea we wanted to go with book one, and then it ended up a whole other side of everything. So
3: in book two, it probably progressed a bit more naturally because we had a good idea where it was going to go. So you just added to the group and the different mystery elements, and there's like magical, supernatural elements that you'll find in the books. And you just sort of create from there on. And
1: what sometimes comes first, the scent or the story?
3: Well, it depends, I guess.
4: I think at first we wrote a story with the scents and things, and then we developed the product to go with it. Now when we write, it's the other way around.
3: Yeah, so it does depend. So it also depends on what we can supply things from. But you've got a good idea of where you want to go. Like in book three, you'll actually be able to incorporate a taste element in there as well. So, and that sort of came out after we wrote the one part. It just sort of came up one day. We can actually introduce the taste element here. So that'll be quite interesting.
1: Well, that's very entrepreneurial. Is that your MBA coming through?
4: I think so. Well, I grew up with parents that had always been entrepreneurs, doing their own business and things. So I think it seems from that, always wanted to do your own thing.
3: Mm.
1: So is baking next on the list?
4: I like baking. That's what we look like. We look because I bake a lot. There's always desserts and things in the house.
1: Well, I don't know how to follow up.
4: Well, growing up in South Africa, you always had something to drink in your hand and something to eat in the other hand. It's always around the kitchen table, always around food. That's how you interacted with people. And I know we've got a lot of Italian friends here as well, and that's the same with them. And that's culture for us, and that's how it is. And
1: And then it's now being incorporated into your novels as well.
3: Yeah.
4: But I don't think I'll start a bakery.
3: Yeah. You don't want to bite off too much. Yeah.
4: No.
1: Oh, nice little pun there. You've got enough on your plates.
4: We can eat too much if we have a bakery, so that's not going to work.
1: So we were saying before you had two books, Love and Shadows. We haven't mentioned the second one yet, I don't think. Was it Shadow of Ruin? And they're sort of, you meander through different genres as well. So it's not fixed, it's not romantic, it's not fantasy, it's not thriller, it's...
3: Yeah, the so book one, there'll be a little bit of everything in the book. We do have a subplot of like romance, so it's not the main plot in the book. And which means, you know, you can have anyone that'll enjoy the book, even us fellas. You know, there's not too much romance that'll make us sick of the story. Book two goes a lot more in the fantasy building, supernatural themes, a lot of mystery. So if you enjoy that sort of thing, you'll definitely enjoy. There's a little bit of Greek mythology in book two as well. And book three is going to be...
1: It's not quite out yet, is it?
3: No. So book three is coming out soon.
1: So this is a bit of a teaser.
4: Yeah.
3: Yeah. So we've got the title is already been announced. We'll probably announce announce the book cover in the next few weeks as well.
1: So we're safe to read out.
3: Yeah.
1: Okay. Rune of Light.
3: Yeah.
1: And there's a sequence to the books, like there's a theme that continues?
3: Yeah.
4: Yes.
1: Definitely.
3: Yeah. Yeah. So probably shouldn't give too much away, but in book one, like I said, it's like a slow step into the fantasy world. Book two goes a little bit more into darker themes. It's still young adult safe,
1: The books are for young adults.
3: Yeah, it can be read by young
4: adults. It's adults, but your upper young adults can still read it. It's like I said, closed door, faded black. This is not really mature content that way, but there's more mature content with themes that happens and things in book. So we would, like if you would watch a movie, anyone could watch it, but there's certain things that all the teens can probably watch and enjoy more that younger ones would probably not be okay with. Book one is fine for everyone. It's more book two, it has a bit darker themes.
3: Yeah, a bit more violence, things like that. Yeah, and then book three has got the big epic battles in it.
4: Yes. And Andre shies away from it, but he actually created the language in book two that can be deciphered, and there's like diary entries at the back of the book that you can use to decipher it, and there's clues and things in there of little messages and things he's hidden throughout the book as well.
3: Yeah, and then book three brings in an extra two languages in as well.
1: Okay, right. I'm thinking all of a sudden, like, yeah, it took like computer games where you have to solve puzzles too.
4: I like puzzles, so yeah.
3: Yeah, we actually, for book two, we had a riddle on my social media. And it was to do with the language. If anyone could solve it, they would win a prize. But unfortunately, someone couldn't solve the puzzle.
4: Not yet, anyway.
3: Yeah, and there was a challenge out to the readers. If someone couldn't solve the puzzle, then unfortunately, in book three, someone might be killed off.

0: So you'll find on my Instagram, even on Melissa's Instagram.
1: But Andres is easier to find.
0: Yeah, so it's pinned on my social media, so you can go and look it up there if you like.
2: We'll put the details on the interview Facebook page. How long is the riddle?
0: It's not too long, but you'd have to read the books to be able to decipher it. So it's really designed to get people into the pages to enjoy the story, find the deeper meanings of things, and if you've read it properly, then it won't be too difficult to solve.
1: You can read the books without going into the deeper levels, but if you want a bit more, like gamers, and like Andre used to do a lot of gaming, if you like those type of things, those type of challenges, there's more to it, if you like.
2: Mm. It also seems like an educational tool.
0: Yeah, it's really there. You know, people who struggle with getting into reading, it keeps them engaged with the books. You know, the reading can be fun. It can really be an experience where you go into this fantasy world and experience it a bit beyond just superficial type things, and that's really what I want the readers to experience.
2: Mm. So the setting, it's fantasy. Is it modern? Like, is it sort of set in a modern day or in the future?
0: Yeah, it's urban fantasy, so more modern at times, and there is going to like other worlds type stuff as well in the books.
1: It's not sci-fi, but it is some other world components.
0: Yeah, there are little elements in there as well of sci-fi, but it's more fantasy, magical elements, mystery.
2: So less historical, it's less period or something like that. It's going to read like you're in a current day.
1: Yeah, it's easy to relate to in current day.
0: Yeah, exactly.
1: Yeah.
2: Mm. What's the hardest part about writing these books?
0: I think the editing part is probably very challenging because there's so many levels of editing. Luckily Mel's my main editor, so she knows how to do it properly, find plot holes, those sorts of things. The challenge comes in when she says, well, something is not working right here, but she can't tell me exactly what it is, so I have to go and figure out myself. That's probably the main challenge I would recommend.
1: Or there will be scenes, and I will tell him, like, listen, there's females reading this book as well, so can he word it differently so we can understand it better? Because in his mind, if he says it like one way with fewer words, then a male character or male person will really understand it, but we want sometimes a bit more. So things like that, or he will tell me, listen, you're saying just too much there, just cut out of some of it.
2: So it works like in both directions.
1: So it makes it easier for me to relate to some of the male characters and him to relate to some of the female characters' things as well.
2: If you've just tuned in, you're listening to Radio Adelaide 101.5 FM digital radio and online. This is Interview, and you're hearing Melissa and Andre having a chat about their Denari.
0: Yep,
2: did I get it right that time? Yeah. Denari. book series 1, 2, and 3 will be out in the near future. We've been talking about the immersive experience with the books and scents and candles that you can get along with that. So you really know what the authors are, describing in the books, what they mean. And it sounds like editing's such a really big part of this. Like, I think I expected it to be all about the writing, yet it really seems like we keep coming back to the editing.
1: Writing is a small drop. Editing is the big part.
0: I really enjoy the writing, the creation. That's the easy part, and that's the part that I really enjoy. I cringe a bit when I know now the editing is starting, because it's a big process. Yeah. Look, it's necessary. When you write, you have to get a good editor. You have to put the time and effort into that. Mm-hmm. And it is important to get a fresh pair of eyes. And luckily, I've got a really, really good editor on my team, so it makes it a bit easier for me.
1: Yeah, with editing as well, it's not you just edit it once and you think you're done with it. It's continuously going back. So you've got basically your line editing, your copy editing, and then when we first start off, we've got our editing to see if there's plot holes, the character development, all those type of things. So you do your first editing and then you finish and grade everything. You say, oh, I'm done, everything is correct. And it's like, no, now we have to go back and we have to change a couple of other things because the whole story has to flow.
2: Okay. So when you say line editing and copy editing, what are you referring to?
1: So copy editing is basically just before publishing. So we go back to making sure everything is ready before the proofreader goes through it.

0: line editing is more on a...
1: Hang on. You just introduced proofreader, you've got editors, and then you've got proofreaders.
0: There's a whole lot of it. So you are mostly, when you go to editors, they will do specific things, and then you get some editors that will do everything. So it depends on what you need. With your line editing, it's on a line level, so it goes deeper into everything with that.
1: Like on a line-to-line basis, yes. Like the structure of the each sentence.
0: Yes, your grammar and all those type of things as well. Mm-hmm. The length of your sentences, that type of things. Mm-hmm. And then it depends on what you need. Some people, if you had educational background, you will need a lot less work. Some people, when we started the first one, we needed so much work, we weren't ready for it. You wrote a book and you think, okay, now it goes to the editor. And I know what I did with editing when I did my internship, but it's still when you do your own work, it's like, yeah, I wasn't ready for this. And then you realize actually how much work goes into after you've written your word sign the first time. So that's just your first rough draft, and then the rest comes on.
2: Yeah. For me, it's almost like, if you've ever watched someone do a painting, you start with a sketch, and then you add colors, and then you add dimensions with shadows. So the editing is like building that whole picture that you see, and it's just not one sort of draw. You add to it, you take a bit away, and you sort of develop it as you go.
1: Wow. Do you ever feel like the editing process almost turns the editor into a coach? Author, do you feel like it takes away? Do you know what I'm trying to ask?
0: No,
1: it changes it.
0: If you have a correct or the right editor, they will keep your voice. So even if you have someone to edit your work, you still have the final say. You can accept the changes or you can deny the changes. So you want an editor that works with you, that will keep your voice still and doesn't change it to their saying. So you can have editors such as, like with us co-authors and do the editing, but if you don't and you want to find your own editor, get someone that has your voice in mind and will keep your voice in mind. And when you hire them, they can do a test edit for like 1,000 words, look at what I do, see if it gels, see if you work together. If you do, that's probably the person to go with. It's not just looking at how much I charge, but look if you can work together.
2: Don't go for the cheapest option either. It's worth paying the fee if you get a good editor, because it's going to be worth in the end.
0: It's a lifelong partnership if you have a good editor you can continue with instead of jumping between people.
1: Yeah. As an editor, do you ever feel like you've almost written the book and you wish you could get credit, almost like a co-author? I mean, I realize your co-author is here, so it's a bit tricky.
0: No, not really, because you when you put on your editor's hat, you know what you're there for.
1: Yeah,
0: you can give advice, you can tell people what works and what doesn't work, but ultimately it's still their choice what I do, and it was their ideas. So it's like you have your on earth his author's hat, his writer's hat, his author's hat, me with my editing, and then the same with that. So you just keep in mind what you do. But as a writer, it's easy to want to take control of things, but you know when you sort things, it's not your work. So.
2: Yeah, and look, at the end of the day, the editor gives recommendations. They can't go and change your stuff, or they shouldn't, right, is the best way to describe it. And then the author would decide if they accept those changes or not.
0: Mm-hmm. But it's really... like for editor, even though you didn't write a word, but you see it published, that really feels good. It gives you that feeling of satisfaction, like, you know, you had a part in this person having their dreams published. I think the first one I was editing after my internship was a lady from my church with her memoirs that she gave out on her 80th birthday to everyone. And to have seen that in my hands was just, that was the best present anyone could ever give me, was to have that final work there.
1: Does it make your life easier in that moment or harder when you get that copy from the editor?
2: Depends how many changes there are, I guess.
1: Melissa just shrugged.
0: I will have the question mark, like, what are you trying to say here? did you? And because he will sometimes say something and I will like imagine the action. It was like, I can't imagine what you're saying. Just tell me what you're trying, or show me with your face what you're trying to explain to me, type of thing. And then there's where, okay, let's change that. Or I will interpret something differently than when Andre tried to say it. And it's like, I don't get it.
2: But I mean, the feedback is important. You realize everyone won't understand exactly what you mean. and then you can adjust your words to try and better describe something and go from there. So it's even though you sort of cringe a bit and you brace, you know, what's wrong now, it's a necessary part.
0: Or you get the spots where it's highlighted and say, yes, I like this. Or while I read it off of Andre Radis' piece, and I would laugh and he would enjoy it because that's a reaction you want.
1: Mm. Yeah.
0: So I think that's what makes it easier with co-writing, is with the editing part, if you can see the reactions that other people interpret things, and just instead of just writing and hoping you get a reaction.
2: Mm-hmm.
1: So I have two questions from that and many more. I'll stick to two. The first one is, in those situations, Melissa, you're saying, you're looking at Andre, Andre has written something and I might not quite understand it, and Andre's saying, I might write it. Do you then say what you meant, and then have you ever gone, that's it, that's what you need to write down? Like, it's just saying it, change.
0: Yes.
2: Yeah, sometimes. And sometimes I find by reading it out loud myself, I can actually hear the words and I can hear it how she understands it. So, but yeah, you definitely get that feedback and try and change things so that because at the end of the day, you want to convey a meaning. You know, you've got this picture in your mind, you've got this feeling you want someone to feel when you put it on the page, and that's the ultimate goal. So if you can achieve that, that's what you want. So getting that feedback, a bit of constructive criticism, nothing wrong with that. It's necessary. And try not to take offense too much. So sometimes I still struggle with that. You know, you've put your heart and soul into something, and my wife tells me, "Nope, that's not right. Let's try again."
0: I say nicely, but
1: and this is coming from someone who's completing their PhD in education. So,
0: and what helped as well is, before we start editing, Ona would usually sit there with the manuscript and he would read it aloud, and I would listen, and we would pick up things that we want to change before we start our editing process, and that helps a lot.
1: Yeah. So that was going to be the other question, was if you're co-authoring, how do you delineate the line between co-author and editor? And you partially answered that.
0: Yeah, so basically when we write, it's take off your author's hat, just focus on being an author and just focus on being writing. And when we doing the arts, that's where you, like, I will tell him with art, I would like to see these type of things, and he would have idea already what he wants, and we incorporate that. The same when we come to editing, you'll tell me, I felt this didn't work for me, just look at these characters for me, make sure you focus on that, because I felt there was something off about him, and then I will focus on that. Or I will tell him, listen, I like this that I wrote here, but just see if you can maybe help me just word it better.
1: Yeah.
0: So it's input the whole time from both of us. It's not just one doing all the work or the other one doing nothing. It's back and forth the whole time. Yeah. That takes a lot of time though. But
1: it sounds like the editing, you're thinking quite differently with the editing. So you're letting certain thoughts go when you're writing to leave them for a later date. Mm. And then once you get to the editing, you're letting go the authorship side of it.
2: Well, I can't do that. She does it really.
0: And then you focus on, and that's the thing is, when I get a manuscript the first time, I was like, okay, you're the editor. When I say something, don't take it as your loving wife sitting next to you or co-author. Take it as your editor telling you this, or as someone else that didn't read a book that's going to look there like, what are you trying to say?
2: Mm.
0: So at a sort, that was a bit tricky, but now we're into it.
2: You take offense the first couple of times, and then you learn. Well, look, it's part of the process. You know, it's necessary. Yeah.
0: Nothing personal.
2: You just learn from it and move on.
1: You can only improve.
2: Yeah, exactly.
1: If you've got the right partnership, and not necessarily talking marriage, you were saying before about the partnership between the editor and the author, it can be lifelong if you've got. I suppose it could be a bit like maybe a musician and a lyricist or something like that.
2: Yeah.
1: If they're not doing the same thing, or the recorder, people who record maybe, I don't know.
0: Yeah, you have to be able to work with people. And if you don't like each other, or you can't interpret what they're trying to say the whole time, and you see when you get your feedback back it doesn't work for you, then probably not the best one to go with. Because you have to be, like you said, feel comfortable. Same with when you do interviews, you have to feel comfortable. It's going to be a long road, and it's not, I'll deal with it for just this bit. It's you're going to deal with it a lot, so you have to be comfortable with whoever you work with.
2: Mm.
1: That's really fantastic. And I'm just going to let everybody know that they're listening to Radio Adelaide, 101.5 FM, digital radio and online. This is an interview. I hope that Melissa and Andre, you're feeling comfortable here at the moment. It's now that you've said that. How does the artwork factor in to the writing, or is the writing directly go to the artwork?
2: So we normally start with the writing. We finish the manuscript. And the reason why I like to do that is I've got this picture in my mind. I first need to understand it on the page. And then once I do that, I can then get it onto the art. Same with the cover design. So you want to make sure there's a consistency mm-hmm. through your book, the theme that you want to convey on the cover, and then you design it. Mm-hmm. Especially in book three, I've put a lot more artwork in there. So there's a lot of the scenes, you know, the bad guys. There's going to be a couple of pictures there, just so that the readers can understand this is what I saw had in mind, mm-hmm. and then they can experience that. I like to add little Easter eggs, as they like to call it, into the artwork. Like in book two, you've got I've written there in the language that I created. I've written little Easter eggs in there that they can translate. So little things like that I like to do.
1: Mm-hmm. So to find something in your picture, if you've solved the language puzzle.
2: Yeah, if you're referring to the riddle. So the riddle is to do with the language, but it's not necessary to do with the language on the artwork. So
1: there's language on the artwork. The yes. Easter egg. I'm trying to get my head around this Easter yes. egg thing. Yeah.
0: So at the bottom of each picture Andre did in book two, there's little glyphs.
2: Yeah.
0: So that can directly be translated from the diary entry at the back. But you have to do a bit more work to decipher the riddle and find that.
2: Yeah.
1: Okay, I'm flipping through this one. I'm going, I can't see the pictures.
2: You might find at the end of the chapters in book one, there's little hidden phrases written in Latin. So that's a little extra thing. So if you add all of those up together and put it in Google Translate, it gives you a nice little message that's like a little extra.
1: Okay.
2: Book two does something similar, but in book two, it's each chapter, it's got its own message.
1: I can see that. It's almost, you almost can't make it out because it's a much lighter font and there's almost like highlighting over it, almost like a watermark type thing. And that's
0: like part of the mystery.
2: Yeah.
1: Yeah. And I almost can't make out the second word. I think the first one is it in the first one and the last one's via, like VIA, but you know, the middle one's a bit. Yeah, I can see how that could be. Is it when it was a U and A? Yeah, you have to go hunt, figure that out.
2: Yeah.
0: Yeah, with the riddle we had in book one, it was, I think, solved within a week or two. The same with those that I had to interpret. Some of my friends hardly slept. My one friend was talking so much about it, so her husband said, can you please stop talking about it? She said, well, here's the book, read it and help me. So there was a competition going on to see who can solve it first.
1: What happened there? Can you answer that? Maybe you can't.
0: Yes, it was solved. There was, I think, three winners, and they were like a minute apart from each other. It was so close. We were sitting there to see who was going to win it.
1: Yeah. And was that the husband and wife, and one just beat the other one to it?
0: Yes. one of my friends, Chantal, she's in Victoria. She actually was the winner, and then another friend took the second place, and another one took the third place. But they were like really neck to neck, and their partners had to help all of them because they didn't do it on their own. They couldn't. So this but it wasn't that hard.
1: Independently. This was, they were all independent. Yeah. They just happened to solve it around...
0: The same time.
1: The same time.
2: Yeah.
1: Wow.
2: Yeah, so that's why I thought make riddle two in book two, or the riddle in book two a little bit harder, just so that everyone has a chance to try and solve it.
1: So riddle two is the one that hasn't been solved yet. So riddle one's been solved.
2: Yeah.
1: Riddle two... hasn't been solved. Yeah. So it sounds like it's game on.
0: It is. So there's a lot of people working on it, but I think someone was close but not there.
2: Yeah, there was one reader who got halfway there, still busy with it. So someone's getting closer, but not fully solved yet.
1: So what happens if someone solves it before you publish it? Does that mean you have to undead a character?
2: There was a deadline. So the deadline was, unfortunately. So.
1: Oh, cruel. Okay.
0: Yeah, but still, there's still a prize on the line for book two.
2: Yeah, so there's still a prize.
0: For the first person to solve it.
1: Okay. So, unfortunately, it's already set. The story's set. What's going to happen is going to happen. Yeah. That can't be altered. However, you can still win a prize.
2: But you never know what happens in
0: other
2: books. We can
0: decide
2: to
0: alter something else after book three, so you never know.
2: So book three will finish off Alex and Mia's story, but there will be side stories in the Denari series, and you never know what will happen in there. So.
0: And it is fantasy, so anything can happen.
1: You seem very excited about it.
0: I enjoyed book one because there's a lot of laugh out loud moments, and sometimes you just want to have those feel good moments in as well. Book two was a bit more darker theme, but you also had your laughing moments. But book three, I think, is the best we've had so far.
2: Yeah, and book one actually has a very funny scene in it that's based on a true story, an airport scene. So whenever the readers read that part, they can know it's based on a true story.
0: It didn't happen in Australia, disclaimer. It wasn't in Australia.
1: Okay, right. Sounds very intriguing. Was it your true story or someone else's true story?
2: No, it's... I can't say too much, but it happened at work, something similar to the scene happened there. And that's sort of what it's based on. But yeah, it's not really based on Melissa and my story. And,
0: no.
2: Yeah.
0: A lot of people thought that's how we met.
2: Well, we did meet at an airport.
0: But not like that.
2: Yeah, but not like that.
1: How did you meet?
2: Well,
0: basically, I met Andre's eldest brother and his wife. We had a chat group. We call it, I think it was Mixit at that time. It's almost like WhatsApp type of thing, but you have groups you can talk to other people. And that's when the internet thing just started taking off years ago. And I met them, and he knew I was single, and he kept telling me, if I ever have a single brother, I will send him your way. I was like, yeah, whatever. Never thought anything about it. I was thinking about a year later, he sent me a message, my youngest brother is single. I gave him your number.
1: Oh, wow.
0: And then...
2: I messaged her, we started chatting, and I think her birthday came up, and asked the boss, can I borrow your plane to fly down to meet her, and did that. And
0: took me for a flight.
2: Yeah, took her for a flight, so.
1: What?
0: It's so romantic.
1: You asked your boss if you could borrow a plane. This is not a novel, this is real life.
0: So his day job is a pilot.
1: Wow.
2: It wasn't a big plane. It's like a little small one.
0: But. It was still a plane.
1: So does this help you connect? Because if you're a pilot, then you're away a lot.
2: I know. So I do flight training. Teach people how to fly. Do a lot of the testing. So I'm involved a lot of the staff training. I'm just the day. I'll be at work and then come back at night. Yeah.
0: They all get an editing manuscript. It's like, this is what you have to change.
2: Exactly. Then my second job starts. I actually go to work to rest.
0: Thank you. You work hard.
1: Do you ever feel like you've just been kept busy? Well, what's going on? I need to keep you busy there for a bit.
0: No, I actually tell him, like, tonight we're taking off. We're just going to watch movies or sit and do nothing, but tonight we're taking off. So I have to tell him, like, listen, let's just not do something tonight.
1: Does that actually work, though?
2: Well, it does. I mean, we found that if you don't sort of take times of rest, you do burn out. Probably about a year ago, we sort of got to a point where we felt a bit burnout, so we decided let's take some time off and not work until 11 o'clock every night.
0: Yeah, we had every weekend almost, we had markets and things we were going to, so we cut a lot of them back this year and focus just on certain ones. And next year we're focusing more on interstate ones again. But for us it was, we had to get a balance, especially with Andre working still and then working on the novel and then what you do weekends. So
1: your MBA and
0: scheduling. We did a lot of scheduling.
2: Luckily she's the scheduling boss. She knows how to schedule her life, so makes it easy.
1: If you're like told though tonight we're taking a break and you've got a creative idea, does that just rattle around in your brain all night and you're like, whoa.
2: Yeah, there will be times where I just get this itch, I have to go put it on paper. So you got times like that. But you sort of make a rule, look, don't make it a habit. You try and
0: take an hour too, and then
2: then come back and rest. So
1: what's the best way for you two to rest?
2: I create new books.
1: That's a seems to defeat the purpose of taking, you know.
0: I think our ritual is when Winnie gets home, a cup of coffee, and then we've got rusks that we have with the coffee. That's our little hour of just de-stress, just relax, and then, okay, let's go.
1: So you have what with your coffee?
0: They call it rusks. It's like almost like cake, but it's dried.
2: Yeah.
0: So it's like a hard biscuit type of thing. So it's a South African thing.
2: You dip it in coffee and it...
0: Yeah.
1: Oh, wow. Pastry thing.
0: Yes. More or less. It's the first thing I think is when it's finished baking, it's almost like a loaf cake that's cut in pieces and then dried out.
2: Yeah.
1: Oh, okay.
0: I don't know how it originated, though. I just know that's what we grew up with, but that's our little...
1: Time out.
0: Just de-stress, relax before you just go into everything.
2: Yeah, every now and again, we'll go on a little bit of a road trip, just go to some coffee shops. Just drive around, enjoy the scenery.
0: You have to do. It's like when you work as well, you have to have time to just switch off and relax. And I think that's when we create better work as well. Mm. If you just keep going, like Ona said, you do burn out. But if you just take a step away sometimes from a manuscript for a week or two or for a weekend and you come back, you see it from new eyes and you pick up things that you wouldn't have.
2: Mm.
1: If you take a break and you have that, how do you switch off the brain? Because... you're getting inspiration from everywhere, so it feels
0: you
1: like
0: notes.
2: my phone is full of notes. Yeah. So if there's something like I'm away, I can't start writing, then I'll put little notes on my phone.
0: We've got one of these running notes that we share between the two of us. So if he makes a change, I can see it. If I put something on, he can see it.
1: Yeah.
0: So both of us can access it. But a lot of notes, a lot of photos. If you see something, we go somewhere and you see something that, oh, that's nice. Let me take a photo because that can work.
1: Yeah. Mm-hmm. So you sort of have a break and at the same time it's sort of running in the background, yet it's still different enough to give you a break.
0: Mm-hmm. Yes.
1: From the writing.
2: Yeah. And look, there will be times, so once you've finished the book, there will be times where you sort of have 2 or 3 months of not doing much. But that's sort of where you start getting the itch, I have to do something.
0: That's where you were supposed to work on your PhD. And then when I see Andre, he's working on book 3 in between. It's like, no.
2: Yeah.
1: Different sort of writing.
0: Yes. So he's de-stressing and relaxing was writing book 3 when he was supposed to do his PhD.
2: Yeah, but luckily that's finished. I'm now just need to finalise the manuscript and get the supervisors to give me the thumbs up. So,
1: can we ask what the research topic is?
2: I'm a flight examiner. So the research is in how flight examiners actually assess how pilots are assessed, and when an examiner qualifies a pilot, how do they go about doing that?
1: Does any of that seep into the writing of the novels?
2: No, not really. The style of writing is a lot different. I think the average reader will probably get bored if I had to write in the PhD style.
1: So there's no character in it that's a pilot being assessed by...
2: No.
0: No, but it is a pilot in there.
2: No, there is a pilot in there. In book 2, there's one scientific guy that sort of got a bit of inspiration from, I guess, probably a professor or something like that.
1: And how about your MBA? Is there someone in there that's entrepreneurial? And
0: there is business characters in there, but not really in the MBA scene. It's more like a Nana and Pops type of coffee shop type of thing. Mm. And people you know in life that... had like place in life or said something to you that inspired certain characters.
2: Mm.
0: But I don't think there's someone. We might go into that side in the future.
2: Yeah.
1: Maybe someone with a mum and pop shop and they asked to borrow the car to go meet the love interest.
0: You never know what's going to happen.
2: Mm. Yeah, so I'll solve the riddle too and then maybe we see where we go.
1: So there's a challenge. What happens if someone solves riddle 2? Do they get to put a little bit of input? Because you just said we'll see where it goes. So that's what did I miss?
2: No, so, you never know. It depends when you start with the next book. You might have an idea, or if people don't like how book 3 ended, then you can always sort of go a different route to get them back on board, So.
1: Did you ever imagine that this is how your life would be when you first met and borrowed your boss's plane to go visit Melbourne?
0: I think
1: we married 18 years ago.
0: Thought we would publish books and be where we are now.
2: Yeah.
0: I always thought I would end up in either business or teaching. Andre never thought he would teach, and he ended up teaching pilot. Mm. And then, yeah, authoring was just unexpected surprise.
2: Yeah, that
0: we actually enjoy a lot. I think both of us being creative and having that background, it's something we enjoy, and it keeps, like, people have hobbies and things. It's it's our type of hobby that sorted off as just fun thing.
2: Yeah, and now it's a business.
0: Yeah.
1: And you're combining all your different skills as well together in that. What sort of artwork do you do for this when you are doing the artwork? Like, what style would you say? Illustration? Was it painting?
2: I like to, like, sketch. Still struggling with working out the colours. I still have a bit of work to do in development in there. That's probably going to be the next big project is getting a bit of education or practice with that sort of stuff. But I like the I like sketching because the book sort of covers a bit more supernatural, darker themes. A lot of the artwork will be like dark, like colors, black and white.
1: Do you do that on a computer or on paper?
2: Yeah, I like digital art. Digital. So I look use drawing software and things like that.
1: Yeah. So you're also combining, like, lifelong learning in there too, lifelong education and...
0: Yeah, I think, like, with everything in work or in life with work, everything develops in it. You have to keep up with things and develop new skills. Like with me, when I was at school, I had art as well as a subject, but I like oil paintings and colours, where Andre's in a totally different area of it. But if I have to do it, mine will be on a canvas or on paper. He will be on the screen. So it's the different sides of it. It depends on what you need as well.
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1: and innovation.
3: And yours is
1: almost sculptural, the 3D.
3: We acknowledge and respect the Kaurna people,
1: the
3: traditional custodians of this land.
1: And the emblems on them.
0: It's a creative side to keep going.
4: Danyeri winna kod noiche.
1: If you could tell yourself... something back when this all started, what would you tell yourself that you've gone through all this?
2: I wouldn't tell myself anything. I would probably run away.
0: I remember at our first market when someone asked us what a book is about, we were like, what?
4: It is the territory of the Kaurna Nation.
2: Yeah. I guess, you know, just say keep going.
0: Thank you.
2: There are days where you sort of feel, well, this is a bit too much. But, you know, just keep going. Don't stop. We've had a few people who wanted to start writing books who asked, well, how do you do it? Just start, you know, don't stop, don't give up.
0: Don't pressure yourself, and there's no time limit. Just do it whenever you can. But we were fortunate enough, when I was doing my studies, I met a couple of people on Instagram that's become really good friends of ours, and they're like an encouraging team. They're always there, and if you say something, they will give you constructive feedback, but they will encourage you while they do it, so that's really good.
2: Yeah, now they're on our street team. And
0: We don't have a big ARC team or street team, but our core friends that we had at the start, we kept them there because they were encouragers. They were there at the start, so they know where everything came from.
2: Yeah, so if they're listening, big shout out, thanks.
1: That's perfect timing because we've got like 30 seconds left. Is there anything that you wanted to say, like in 10 seconds, that you haven't had a chance to say?
0: I would say jump in, get a book, and get ready for an adventure. Like into the shadows and live the story.
2: Yeah.
1: Fantastic. This is Interview. This is all we have time for. I'm Eleonora. Until next time, stay well, keep learning, keep listening. It's been a pleasure. Coming up next is The Wire.

0: Hey, it looks like we're paying a monthly subscription for something called Bland. What's that?
1: Oh, that was a streaming service I subscribed to a while back now.
0: Oh, what was the last thing we watched on it?
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Welcome to another enlightening episode of Soulful Echoes here on Radio Adelaide 101.5 FM. I'm your host, Eve Kerr, and today we're embarking on a journey that's truly out of this world. We're diving deep into the cosmos, exploring the mysteries of the stars, the vastness of the planets, and the infinite energy that flows through the universe. I'm so glad to have you all with us today for another deep dive into the healing power of music and the themes that connect us all to our souls.

theme for tonight's show is Celestial Sounds, where we explore the mystical, the vast, and the infinite realms of the cosmos. We'll be tapping into that cosmic energy through music. The cosmos has always been a source of fascination and inspiration. It represents the unknown, the infinite possibilities, and the profound connection we all share with something much larger than ourselves. The celestial bodies, be it stars, planets, or galaxies, aren't just astronomical phenomena. They're a source of inspiration, mystery, and a sense of profound connection. They represent something far greater than ourselves, a reminder that we're part of a vast, interconnected universe. Have you ever stared up at a starlit sky for a while and felt a sense of peace or awe? Or perhaps you've looked at the moon glowing at night and felt a sense of calm and serenity? Well, this feeling, this sense of wonder is what we're tapping into tonight. The cosmos reminds us how small we are, and yet at the same time, it invites us to think deeper, to dream bigger, and to expand our minds and expand our hearts.

in many ways, the universe speaks to us through its own music. The sound of the wind, the leaves, the thunder, the rain, and the waves in the ocean, they all form like a symphony that tells the story of existence, really. When we listen to music that evokes the stars, the planets, and the cosmos, it's like tuning into a universal frequency. It's like we are aligning ourselves with the rhythm of the universe. And today we're exploring tracks that capture this celestial essence, songs that evoke the feeling of drifting through space, gazing up at the stars, and pondering our place in the universe. From the sparkling notes that remind us of stardust, to the deep, resonant tones that echo the vastness of space, today's playlist is a mix of tracks that resonate with a celestial theme. These songs will help you connect with the cosmic energy, bringing a sense of peace, wonder, and introspection.

as we travel through these cosmic sounds, let's remember that we're all made of stardust, connected to the stars above, the earth below, and to each other. Whether you're an avid stargazer or simply someone who loves to get lost in the music, sit back, relax, take a deep breath, and let's take a cosmic journey together. And to kick off this journey, we start with a track that's become iconic in its own right, a piece that has the power to transport us into the heart of the cosmos, and that is Return to Innocence by Enigma. This timeless piece reminds us of the flow of life and the universe, and that our souls are on an endless journey in this universe. Here is Enigma, Return to Innocence.

Return to Innocence by Enigma, a beautiful song from their 1993 album The Cross of Changes that returns us to a state of purity, of simplicity, and to our souls that are forever connected to the vast universe and are on an endless journey through the cosmos.

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And now we're moving into a track that takes us straight to the stars, and that's Cosmic Love by Florence and the Machine. This song paints a picture of love as vast as the night sky and as deep as the universe. It reminds us of the infinite possibilities that exist not just in the universe, but within each of us as well. Here's Cosmic Love by Florence and the Machine.

Cosmic Love by Florence and the Machine, a powerful track from their 2009 album Lungs that makes us feel like we're floating among the stars. And for those of you who've just joined us, you're listening to Soulful Echoes on Radio Adelaide 101.5 FM and online at radioadelaide.org.au. And up next, we've got an incredible track that beautifully captures the duality of our cosmic existence, balancing the mysteries of the universe with the realities of life here on Earth. And that's Black and Gold by Sam Sparrow. This song reflects on the awe and wonder of the universe while pondering our place within it. The imagery of black and gold symbolizes the vastness of space, the darkness of the unknown, paired with the glimmer of light like stars shining in the night sky. This song taps into the existential questions that we all face. Who are we really? Why are we here? And how do we fit into this infinite cosmic existence? So, as you listen to Black and Gold, take a deep breath and feel that connection to the stars above and to the ground beneath your feet. Here's Sam Sparrow.

Black and Gold by the Australian artist Sam Sparrow. An incredible track from his 2008 album Sam Sparrow that takes us to space with its deep, profound exploration of the themes of reality, spirituality, love, life, and existence.

listening to Soulful Echoes on Radio Adelaide 101.5 FM. And up next, we've got an amazing song that's all about finding our place in the universe and knowing that no matter how vast the cosmos may be, we are never alone. And that is A Sky Full of Stars by Coldplay. This song is a celebration of the beauty of the universe, of the stars, of life itself, and of love. So as you listen to A Sky Full of Stars, let it lift you up, let it fill you with joy, and let it remind you that you are a shining star in this cosmic existence. Here's Coldplay.

0: A Sky Full of Stars by Coldplay. A great track from their 2014 album Ghost Stories that captures the feeling of floating among the stars with a sense of awe and wonder. 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

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And now we're moving to a beautiful track that's all about connecting with the energy of the universe, and that's Pure Shores by All Saints. It's about feeling the pulse of the cosmos and about knowing that you're a part of something so much greater. This track is truly like a cosmic dream, soothing, calming, but at the same time, quite powerful. So as you listen to Pure Shores, take a deep breath and allow yourself to surrender to the flow of the universe and trust that you're always exactly where you need to be. Here's Pure Shores.

Yellow Shores by the English girl group All Saints. A beautiful track from their 2000 album Saints and Sinners that has that perfect blend of serenity and power and reminds us that the universe is always there, always holding us, always guiding us.

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A journey through the cosmos, through the stars, and through the infinite expansiveness of the universe. So thank you, dear listeners, for joining me on this cosmic journey through the universe of music. I hope that these celestial sounds have inspired you, soothed your soul, and connected you to the vast, infinite energy that surrounds us all. Remember, no matter where you are, you're always part of something much larger, much more beautiful than you can ever fully understand, and you're a star in your own right, shining ever so bright. Until next time, this is Eve Kerr, encouraging you to keep your eyes on the stars, your heart open, and your soul in tune with the cosmic rhythm of life. Stay tuned and enjoy the rest of your evening, everyone. Cheers.

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5: And you're listening to Songcatcher here on Radio Adelaide. We have a big thanks for our sponsors and, of course, our subscribers and our donors, whichever one you want to be, and especially to those people who gave before the end of the financial year because you get the added kickbacks of tax benefits. Yippee! Anyway, it's time for Songcatcher. Thanks for holding the fort last week, Adrian. But I'm back. Which could be bad news, really, couldn't it? Anyway, Songcatchers, where Adrian and I have some songwriters in the studio to delve deep into what they get up to and why they get up to it and how they get up to it. And we have, I think, the germ of a very interesting show tonight, mate.
6: I believe so, yes. We'll find that out. I hope they're not dull.
5: Look shiny to me.
6: Tonight we celebrate another band of people taking the time to put some original music together. We've got a band called Monya. I hope that's the correct pronunciation.
7: Yeah.
6: It's a band consisting of three people who were studying in the popular music course of at Adelaide Uni. Mm-hmm. And don't we get to hear that a bit, Clayton? Mm. That's where they met and became friends, I think. They'll tell us about that. So, and we'll find out whether they were thrown together as a band by the uni or whether they decided to form a band themselves. So we have with us Scarlett Donovan, Grace Johnston and Hamish McComb. So welcome everyone.
8: Hello.
9: Thank you so much.
5: And thank you for coming along. And we first saw the name Monya up in lights, well, not exactly lights, on the WOMAD stage.
9: Oh, yes.
5: Yeah, and I started trawling through, you know, who's on the WOMAD stage and what they sounded like, and you guys sounded like you'd be particularly interesting to chat to. Mm. And we hope we'll have a few more of that, but I think we're going to have lots of fun tonight. We've got a couple of guitars at the ready, a couple of voices ready to go, and a keyboard. Oh, so,
9: yeah,
5: there's going to be plenty of fun in the office tonight for sure. So, you did WOMAD. Tell us about how you got onto that.
8: We saw an opportunity come up through Northern Sound Systems, who are running sort of not a competition, but you could just
9: like apply
8: to be a part of their academy, a stage at WOMAD, and we thought that would be so amazing, and we applied. We didn't think we would necessarily get in, and then one day Scarlett just called me at work and was like, guess what, we're playing WOMAD. And we were absolutely stoked. So
6: we don't have to pay to get in.
9: That's true.
5: And we don't have to pick up rubbish either.
6: Well, first, you know, let's wind back even before that. Forming the band, what was in your minds about why you thought you'd be compatible musically? I gather you come from fairly different backgrounds.
7: That's a good question, actually. Well, obviously we were all thrown together at uni, but we weren't technically... this is naughty. We weren't technically ever put in a band together. We do like to say that we sort of liked what each other did from afar. Mm. And I know from my point of view, I was like, oh, these guys are cool, they're making cool music. And then I think we just connected on a friendship level, and then that meant that we could make music together easily. Mm. But we wanted to be in a band together for uni, so we sort of asked our lecturer, we were like, hey, can we be in a band together, which is a bit naughty, we probably should have done that. But, you know, it was cool, it turned out well.
9: Yeah, definitely. Yeah.
5: So what sort of project did you get thrown together to do? What was that about?
8: Well, we actually got put together at first just as a normal uni band where we just had to write a song each and then perform at uni bar.
5: I was going to say you got to line up the pints and go down to uni.
8: Yeah. Oh, that was fun. But then we also got to do Floods of Fire, which was really cool. We got chosen for that, and we just had to write one song relating to climate change. And we got to work with some scientists, and we did a song about albatross divorce, which is interesting topic.
7: I forgot about that.
8: that was heaps of fun.
7: Yeah.
8: That was really cool.
7: Yeah.
6: Albatross divorce.
5: We need the inside story to that one.
8: Yeah, well, apparently with climate change, well, albatrosses mate for life, and with climate change, it's getting harder and harder for the male albatross who journeys out to sea to get food to feed the mum and baby. It gets harder for him to find food, which means he takes longer out there, and the female gets a bit sick of waiting sometimes and finds a partner that she thinks is going to do a little bit better.
7: And then so. We told the song from the perspective of that we imagined this like female struggling and having to move on to a new guy, and then the male albatross coming back and being like, "You left me." It was funny.
5: Yeah. Yeah, and is there work towards a video for that one?
7: Oh, maybe. He's going to play the albatross.
9: Oh,
5: very good.
6: Okay, and the name, that's pretty interesting. How did you arrive at this name?
7: That was Hamish.
8: So if you're humming along to a song, some people like to use la la la la la or doo dee doo dee doo. But apparently my go-to thing is monya monya monya monya monya. And so
7: it technically
8: I got
7: is
8: cool.
7: Nyama nyama.
8: Yeah,
7: isn't it?
8: I sort of go nyama
7: kind of
8: nyama
7: goes,
8: nyama nyama.
5: And is that a conscious thing?
7: I don't think
8: no,
7: so.
8: No, no, it wasn't. And then our friend called me Monya Boy. And so, but then we thought it was sort of a cool name that didn't really mean anything yet. So we can give it its own meaning, I guess.
7: Yeah, it's cool. It's like a made up word.
9: Yeah.
8: And
5: simple enough. There aren't that many that you can make up, but they're only five letters.
7: True.
5: Very good.
6: Okay, we need to take just a few minutes to, or a few seconds, or however long it takes, to talk about your type of music, the sort of music that you play. I noted that Triple J Unearthed described your music as a breath of fresh air. And I will admit that that's what I thought when I first heard it. Your PR mentions beautiful vocal harmonies. That would be Hamish, I guess.
7: Yeah. Yeah. Actually, he is a tiny bit in there.
9: Yeah.
7: Okay. Secretly.
6: And rich lyrical imagery, so we'll pursue that a bit later. It also mentions things like art folk sound and experimental elements and pop foundations. Goodness. Lot to unpack there. So how much do you think do you each think that your individual personality is reflected in the music that you make?
7: Oh, what do you guys
9: think? Definitely a lot. I feel like because we're all three of us are songwriters, so we all kind of write a song in our own style, and then we bring it to the band, and we kind of blend all three of our styles. So I feel like each song is like a bit different because it has like the songwriter's style, but then it kind of, we meld together to kind of create a new thing, which I think is really cool.
7: Yeah, yeah. I definitely think of it as like a cauldron or like a washing machine.
9: Yeah.
7: If you throw like me, my ideas and Scarlett's and Hamish's, we kind of, yeah, we all bring our own songs to the band, but we kind of, we call it monyifying. We're going to monyify the song so, like, everyone else is going to bring their own ideas to it. Yeah.
8: Yeah.
5: I think we better get a sample. Can I just check the keyboards?
7: Yeah,
5: that
7: sure.
5: Mic's on the keyboards nicely? Oh, beautiful. No problems.
7: Nice.
5: Gotcha.
9: Nice.
8: Cool.
5: What are you going to play for us?
8: First song up, we're going to do Terrified.
5: That's me.
8: I hope we don't look that bad. All right, well, here we go.
7: Mm-hmm.
8: I should probably put this on my guitar.
5: We'll put this one down there. You should write one up.

0: Thank you.
1: That was terrified.
0: I thought you were going to say terrifying.
1: Well, a little bit frightened anyway.
2: I don't know, except for the squeaking on the guitar, it sounded rather sweet rather than terrifying.
1: Lovely. Well done. Yes, so Scarlett, Grace and Hamish, who form Monya, playing the first song for the evening.
2: And they don't just make up songs, they make up names.
0: True.
2: Yeah, so if you've got a band that doesn't have a name, just put it to them, they'll find a good one for you.
1: Okay, so you very recently released an EP of your songs called Paper Thin House, recorded at Wizard Tone Studios. So was this like part of the uni course, or were the songs written at uni, or how did it all come about?
0: Yeah, well, it wasn't part of the uni course, but we did write all, if not most, of the songs on the EP at uni, while we were at uni. So the songs that we used for the EP were songs that we had used for uni performances, which was cool. Yeah. I think it gave us a lot of time to think about the songs, and that was definitely when we were starting to form the band together. We'd play those songs a lot.
3: Mm-hmm.
0: Yeah.
3: Yeah, it gave us time to really sit with them, rewrite them if we needed to, and just have perform them together, which I think helped.
1: And so this was your first time in a studio, everyone, or have you had some previous...
0: It actually wasn't my first time in a studio. What about you guys?
4: Like, in a fully, fully professional one, like, recording, like, an EP, definitely.
0: Mm.
4: But I've like, been in, you know, one or two here and there, but not anything like what we did.
2: If you're studying at the uni, you would have had little studios.
0: Yeah.
2: Along the way.
0: Yeah. Uni studios, yes.
4: Yeah, that for sure.
0: I think
4: as well.
0: We were thinking professional studios. I've been lucky enough to... I have some funny family members who do music, and I have been to mix masters a few times, which is really cool. But apart from that, that's basically it. And uni. But yeah, it's cool. I like studios.
4: Yeah.
1: And was there any other musicians involved in this EP, or was it just the three of you?
0: James.
3: Just the three of us, but then James, who was engineering it and producing, he added some bass on Golden Rule while we went and got lunch or something.
0: Yeah, we literally got lunch and we came back and he was like, I hope you don't mind. And it sounded really cool, so we obviously didn't mind.
3: Yeah.
0: Yeah.
1: So any other memories coming out of the recording sessions that are going to stick in your mind for a long time?
0: There are lots.
3: It was very intense. We made it pretty, we put a lot of pressure on ourselves, and we really wanted to, you know, make the best thing we could, of course. But there were definitely some stressful times, but some really fun times. We were super excited about the whole thing.
4: Mm. It was definitely a bit of a speed run, I'd say, because we had like four songs and we had like 2 days to do it, and then we had to add on another like half day. But it was, we were trying to get through it pretty quick, but it was really fun.
2: And once the recording's done and even the mixing's done, you've got all sorts of other bits and pieces to do, right? In terms of, I presume you actually had a physical CD.
3: Yes.
2: Then you got the online stuff, and then you got the CD launch to organise. Who's the organiser?
0: Well, great question.
3: We sort of try and all do it together.
4: Yeah.
3: Is sometimes a good thing, sometimes not a great thing.
0: We try and keep each other in check, but I think sometimes that's actually harder than it sounds. Like, it would be maybe easier for one person to just be in charge, but we all kind of do it together, and we all had different kind of like roles. We all assigned different jobs to each other. It was fun, but it was a lot of work.
1: And you had a launch, so where was that and when?
0: That was at the Grace Emily, which we love playing there. We did our first, what we count as our first ever show was not our show, but we played at Billy Bob's Jam Night at Grace Emily. And when was it? February?
3: Yeah, it was in February.
0: Yeah. Mm.
3: So maybe the 23rd?
0: I think it was the 20th.
3: 27th.
0: I think.
3: No, we released on the 27th. Something like that.
4: Yeah.
0: Yeah.
3: But, yeah, that was pretty fun. Everyone who came was just a super great crowd. Mm. Just made it so much fun.
2: Very good. And I think I heard uni was past tense, so we're all graduates of the popular music course?
4: Yes.
2: Congratulations.
4: Thank
2: well done.
4: You. Yes.
2: Mm.
0: We all graduated together.
4: Yeah,
2: that's even better, isn't it?
0: Yeah.
2: I think it's time for some more music, though.
0: Ooh.
2: What have we got next?
3: I think we got Lena song next.
2: Yeah. Oh. I've got that ready to play.
1: No.
0: Oh, no.
2: Is that the
1: talk
2: about
1: song?
2: About
1: song? That's the talk about song.
0: Oh, yeah. Is it Little?
2: We
0: want another
2: live
1: We want another live song.
0: Is it Little?
3: Well, we had Goldie then.
4: Oh, is it Goldie?
3: Goldie.
0: We'll make it up as we go along. You can write a new song right now.
1: So this is Golden Rule, is it?
0: Yeah.
2: Take it down
0: the
2: guitar.
0: Squeak.
2: Yes, just a bit of that.

0: you.
1: Sorry, I was just laughing at myself because I sound a bit sick. That's all right.
2: That was Golden Rule, and the band Demonia is live in the studios. They're right here and right now. The one thing when missing from Monya, and it might not have been from those two songs, is I think one of you plays bass guitar sometimes.
0: Yes.
2: But not in those songs? Or?
0: Not, well, in that one I just played the guitar, and then in the other one, yeah, I don't play anything in that one, just sing. Right.
2: But, you sing.
0: Yeah, but.
2: You sing, you play voice.
0: Yeah, I play voice.
1: Well, that was the song that James added bass to in the.
2: So that'll be on the EP.
0: That one's on the EP.
2: And the EP is in the library, so you will hear it from time to time here on some of our playlists, I hope.
0: Very awesome.
1: Awesome. Mm,
2: very sweet.
3: Okay, and was anybody in particular responsible for that song, or
1: Scarlett?
0: That one, yeah, I wrote that song.
3: You wrote that one,
0: yeah.
2: Is that kind of how it works? That usually the main vocalist is the songwriter.
0: Yeah, I mean Hamish.
1: Yeah, no one knows Hamish.
0: Yeah, but it tends to be Grace singing Hamish's songs.
1: Yeah, true.
0: I just feel like
1: as of yet.
0: Yeah,
1: but
0: yeah.
1: Isn't that just because?
0: What? I just feel like your voice really, really suits the, like,
1: Hamish's song.
0: Yeah.
1: Interesting.
0: Yeah.
1: I don't know. It's definitely true that whoever writes the song, except for Hamish, is the one who sings it. Yeah. And then Hamish sort of gives out the vocals to us. Yeah.
0: Yeah.
3: Okay, so you're in the lucky position of having a three-piece band with three songwriters in the band. How much of it is collaborative and how much of it is somebody, I mean, how formed are the songs when they're brought into the band to say, we're going to work on this one?
1: Yeah, it depends. I think most of the time you could say that a lot of the song has pretty much been fully formed. Like the bones are pretty much all there. Usually I'll write my song on keyboard or Scarlett on guitar or bass and Hamish on guitar or sometimes keyboard. And we'll bring in lyrics and the form and ideas of how we want the vibe. But we'll also, I know for me, we'll take a lot of kind of thought from the others. Like, what do you think about this? Is this silly? Should we add? I know these two have had a lot of, like, I don't know, we'll move things around. Like, oh, this chorus isn't as good here. Let's move it here. And we kind of edit each other's songs together. So by the end, they don't feel so much our own anymore. They're sort of the band's.
0: Yeah. Yeah.
1: Yeah. Yeah.
0: Sorry. Yeah, I feel like for me, it's definitely, like, kind of the band elevates the, like, my song. So I get really excited to bring it to the band because I know that it's gonna be, like, you know, something that I like already, but something that feels really, really special, you know. So
1: me too.
0: Yeah.
4: Yeah, I think it's definitely like you bring it in something and it comes out the other side something even better.
0: Mm.
3: Well, it's something. It sounds like it's always a good outcome. You don't end up in big fights about.
1: You know, no, not yet. Not. No. No.
4: Not fights.
1: Not really.
4: We do sometimes
1: struggle. We'll have different opinions for sure. The classic, I think, is usually like, oh, actually, I don't know. I was going to say Hamish is maybe on one side and Scarlett's on the other, and they go, I want this. No, I think this. And I'm in the middle, like, I kind of think both. And we don't. Yeah, sometimes we have to. Yeah. It's always a process.
4: Yeah. Never in a bad way.
1: Never in a bad way.
2: How long have you been together as a band?
1: Like 2 years?
0: Yeah, probably two years.
2: And that's like a year and a half or so of your uni time?
1: Yeah,
0: maybe like a
1: year of uni time.
0: Yeah,
1: maybe, or like a year, or even less.
0: Maybe less than that. Yeah,
1: maybe like because we started in 2024.
2: So you've done a fair. What I was getting to is, I wonder if there was a way the band worked earlier on before you'd sort of finished off all of your study, and you know, as you all progressed and got more knowledge and experience and all that sort of thing, how it might have moved, but it didn't really happen like that.
4: Well, it's sort of murky where we were sort of playing together at uni in a band, but we hadn't formed Monya.
0: Yeah.
1: Is that when we were doing Albatross?
4: Just us three. But yeah, when we were doing that Albatross Divorce song.
2: That was a creative thing too.
1: Yes.
4: We're all working together, so it feels like we were, but it also feels like we weren't officially Monya yet. So
1: it is murky. Because we jammed together, but we weren't a band yet, and we were sort of like, we all separately were in our own minds like, we should be in a band, but we were sort of nervous to talk about it.
0: Yeah.
3: Mm-hmm. You just mentioned the word jam together, and there's apparently a fair bit of improvisation in the songwriting process. Mm-hmm. Does that mean you're all good at your instruments?
1: I don't know if I'd say that for me.
0: These guys are.
1: No, I think, I've always had very high standards for myself, so maybe I've never considered myself the best at my instrument by far, but I think that's the cool thing about songwriting is that I don't necessarily need to be fantastic. I'm just, you know, noodling around and finding my way.
3: And do you play other instruments as well, Grace?
1: Not guitar really. Sometimes. I mean, on the EP I played guitar on Lena Town.
0: Yeah.
1: But I would not say that I play guitar. That's kind of what I'm trying to say is I love mucking around with instruments, but I wouldn't say that I can play guitar. No.
3: And I also sense that there is a fairly strong element of fun in the way that you work together.
1: Yeah.
3: You're enjoying it a lot. Is this reflected in the songs or more in just the songwriting experience?
1: That's so cute.
4: I think we have a lot of... Yeah, we definitely have a lot of fun together and we can just get into a really good vibe. But the songs are probably... A little bit more serious.
0: Yeah, I wouldn't say the songs are like themselves are fun, but it's fun to play them.
1: We definitely have a very like energetic sense of rehearsal sometimes where like if we, you know, it's a great feeling when we get excited about a song and we're all like, yeah, it's working, you know.
0: Yeah.
1: Sometimes we can have too much fun. Don't get anything done.
0: And then we go, we need a rehearsal.
3: Time to stop now.
1: Yeah.
0: Yeah.
3: All right. Another song to be played, please. I think we've got Little on the list.
1: Oh, yeah.
0: Little.
1: No. My water thing.
0: We love the tuning song.
1: Yes.
0: If I cough, I'm sorry.

0: That was funny.
1: And that was a track called, or a song played live in the studio called Little. And I think I heard the song the title of the EP in the lyric. In
2: yes.
0: Well spotted.
1: House.
0: Yes.
2: Yes.
1: So yeah. Was that, is that how you came to name the EP, Paper Thin House? You,
0: yeah.
1: So that's an important song to you and your set?
0: Song definitely.
2: It's like the first one that we really did, like, as a band, as, like, Manya.
0: Hmm.
2: So it was, it's a very special song. We've been playing this one for the longest, and we thought it was only fitting to have, like, our first, like, you know, real release, because, like, Little is our single, and then we released the EP under Paper Thin House, and we just, thought it made sense.
0: Mm. I also think that the song was, like, the core of the EP, so it made sense to have the lyric as the title of the EP. Mm. I also just thought the lyric was cool.
2: Yeah, yeah.
0: And it evoked, like, cool imagery that I think represented the other songs as well.
2: Mm-hmm.
0: There wasn't anything else that quite fit as well.
3: But now it's time for something completely different.
0: Ooh.
3: Well, not quite. We're not going to go Monty Python.
0: Hey, I love Monty Python.
3: But it is time for the talkabout song. So we're going to hear this as the only sample of the EP that we're intending to play in Songcatcher, but I reckon we might sneak a track in or two in mixtape if you hang around past 10 o'clock. We can, I think.
0: Yeah.
3: So why shouldn't we?
0: Well, I'm not.
3: Anyway, so we might do that, but you guys have nominated a song called, now, is it just simply Lena? I thought it was...
2: Lena Town.
3: Lena Town.
0: Lena Town, yes.
3: Yeah. That's all right.
0: No, that's okay.
3: I've got it on one thing on paper, but I have to crane my neck and look around and get my glasses out to read the screen where it does say Lena Town.
0: Mm.
3: So, Lena Town, tell us about this particular song. How did it come about? And was the title up front or was that way afterwards?
0: No. Good questions. This is one of the songs that I brought to the band that I had... sort of created the bones for, and then we arranged together and actually edited quite a bit. I remember I had like a middle section that was bad and Scarlett was like, let's cut this, and that was a good idea. Lena Town was originally called Lena Song for a very long time,
2: yes,
0: because I could not come up with a proper name for it. I think I do that. I find it hard to name songs sometimes, and
3: did it have a draft name, something that you called it before?
0: It was just Lena Song.
2: Yeah, Lena
0: and,
2: Song.
0: And often we would just call it Lena, and we'd just be like, Lena, let's play Lena. Yeah, so you're not really wrong.
2: Yeah, we probably, that was our mistake.
0: We might have written.
3: Adrian's been infected with it.
0: Yeah. But
2: it was actually called that. Up until we had to be like, okay, what are we actually going to name it on the
0: EP? And I couldn't come up with the, I don't know, the title didn't flow to me for a long time.
3: But isn't that when you say, well, we've got all this together, guys. Now you guys have got to finish off the name.
0: I know.
1: So Lena Town is not a favourite place or something?
0: It's not. It's not a real place. No, it's
1: not even a real place.
0: It's a made-up place. It's actually... It, like, the song was inspired by a conversation, a really cool conversation that I had with my friend called Lena. So for me, it's all about, like, that conversation that we had, and, well, it's about a lot. It's about childhood memories, because she's a very long-term childhood friend, and a lot about just that kind of conversation we had about life. It was interesting. I don't know quite where that came from, but I just, I don't know, decided to write something about it.
3: But that's good, isn't it? You've had a good conversation.
0: Yes.
3: You're feeling a little bit inspired.
0: Yeah.
3: So what did you start to write?
0: Lena Town. I don't know. I was actually in, it sounds kind of, but I was in Europe and So this friend, Lena, had moved to Europe, and I just happened to be able to visit her, and we could catch up in Italy. And we had this conversation in Venice, of all places, and it was like really late at night, and we were eating chips, and it was really just, it was a good moment. And then the next few days, I don't know if anyone has been to Italy, but you know, they have these like amazing courtyards and like, what's it called? Like a foyer?
3: Piazza.
0: Not even, more like a small courtyard at mm-hmm. the front of is that a piazza? Not like a big
3: No,
0: foyer?
3: That's probably a big one. No.
0: Yeah, like a little foyer in front of a house or a hotel or something. And it has really great, they all have really great acoustics. So I just kind of went into a few foyers and would sing and record into my phone. And that turned into Lena Town.
3: So do you need to make one of these for the front of your house?
0: Yes, I would love to. It's just like echoey, and I was inspired. I don't know. It was cool. It was fun.
3: Sometimes the laundry can be a bit like that.
0: The laundry.
3: echoey. Yeah. All the tiles and things.
0: Mm-hmm. Mm-hmm.
3: So you were singing, so you had the idea of melody.
0: It's a convoluted story.
3: But you had an idea of words as well, or a story or something?
0: No words. I had an idea for the story. It was mainly melody. And I knew that when I got back to Adelaide, I would make a song about it. But I was trying to capture the melody. And then I knew once I got back that I would put the words to it. But I didn't have the words yet.
3: How important do you think it was, that place? I mean, you know, it sort of drips with it, doesn't it?
0: Yeah.
3: Conversation, best friend. But then after the conversation, the amazing sound that you get of echoes in this little space.
0: It was very unique. I can't say any of the other songs I've written have been, like, have had that cool of a story. Usually I'm just in my house. but, yeah, that one was, that definitely stands out to me as an interesting time of writing.
3: And when the draft of this song came along, what about you two? What were you up to with it?
0: I'm scared.
4: A uni one, and it was one that Grace had written on guitar, which was unusual for her.
2: I remember like one of the first you were like still working it out, and we were like in the kitchen at uni.
0: The kitchen?
2: Yeah, the kitchen, and on level 5, and you were like, oh, let me show you this little thing. And you like played it. Mm-hmm. And I was like, oh, Grace, this is so good. We need to do this. So,
3: So eventually you do.
2: Yes.
4: Mm. Yeah, we did.
2: Yes, we did.
4: It was originally just sort of acoustic.
0: Mm.
4: And we wanted like a double acoustic guitar.
2: Yeah.
0: The song was very weird to me in multiple ways. I don't write on guitar. It's the only song, the first song I've written on guitar. So it just literally mucked around. I thought it would be guitar, like me, I play guitar, Hamish plays another guitar, and I think Scarlett on bass, which is kind of what we did do for the recording, but I played electric. Originally it was all acoustic.
3: Okay, let's have a listen to Lena Town.

0: And that was a song called Lena Town, or Lena Town, however, from the band Monya. And the EP is called Paper Thin House. And where might people be able to find a copy of Paper Thin House? I think it's on Bandcamp, isn't it?
1: Yeah.
0: Anywhere else?
1: Bandcamp's the best place to go. Or if you come to a gig, we can give you a CD as well.
0: You do have physical CDs to give people? Yeah, very good. Okay. How do people stay in touch? Because what we haven't talked about is you're currently working towards your next recording project. So how will people find out about when that's all done and dusted and ready to be launched and all that sort of stuff?
2: We can see us on Instagram.
3: Yeah. And Instagram, Facebook, TikTok, like... Mm-hmm. Pretty much any social media, just like Monya.band.
0: Monya, M-O-N-Y-A. Mm-hmm. Is the way to find it, Monya.band.
4: Mm-hmm. Yep. And we might have Fare Thee Wells on the other side of 10 o'clock, so if you listen again, you'll have to listen to mixtape as well.
0: Indeed. So everybody's sticking around for mixtape, so we're looking forward to what you've brought in to us for that. Just two very, very, very quick announcements. One is the Scala Firm competition's on at the moment. For anybody who, all you songwriters out there who want to put your songs into Scala's annual competition, now is the time to do it. And also the Judith Crosley song competition, if you have a song that's related to South Australia in some way, either history or some nice place or somebody that you know from South Australia. Now, we're going to take out the program now with one last song, and this is the Christmas song. So here we are, Christmas in July, I think.
3: Yes. It's also a makeshift title.

0: the times you lived through, the people you shared those times with. Nothing brings it all back to life like an old mixtape. It's time for mixtape now. We have DJ Monyas.
1: DJ Monyas.
0: They didn't realise that Monya could be a plural name, I'm sure. Or should it be Monye?
1: Monye.
0: I don't know.
2: We haven't discussed.
0: Or maybe Monyas. Monya could be a singular and a plural without any changes.
3: Yeah. There you go.
0: Anything is possible. Anyway, we are here ready to do some mixtaping, but I've just noticed that we do have a track called... Swarm by Monya. It's on the EP, I think.
3: Yes.
0: And we haven't heard either the live one or the recorded one. And because we've only had one of the EP tracks so far, I think we might start mixtape. I'm going to hijack mixtape and play that first.
1: Go ahead.
0: While

0: That was Monya and the track Swarm from the brand new album. Was Paper Thin
1: House.
0: That's right. Yeah, my the files I processed earlier didn't have that, so I'm going to have to fix that up, aren't
2: oh,
0: I?
2: No.
0: Get it right in the library. Otherwise, it'll get lost. Okie dokie. So you're listening to Mixtape here on Radio Adelaide. We have DJ Monya in the house.
2: Yeah.
0: I think I've decided that can be a plural term as well. Band is plural.
1: Yeah.
0: Yeah, so it kind of makes sense. And next, we're off somewhere slightly different. who's picks this one? Who's going to speak
3: this
0: for that
3: is
0: one?
3: My pick.
0: Okay,
3: I love this song.
0: Scarlett.
3: Yeah, I don't even know. This one is Moving Out, Anthony's song by Billy Joel. Mm-hmm. Very good song.
0: And have you liked Billy Joel forever?
3: I mean, here and there. I feel like recently I've kind of gotten more into his stuff.
0: Mm-hmm.
3: Yeah.
0: And is it because he's the sort of perfect balance to your piano woman, piano man kind of thing that you've got with with Grace here?
3: Yeah, maybe that's part of it.
0: Okay, we'll get some Billy Joel.

0: And that was Billy Joel, and from the Greatest Hits Volume 1 and Volume 2, a CD, two CD set, Moving Out, parenthesis, Anthony's Song. And now, are you putting your hand up, Grace? Is that one of your picks? No, that was Scarlett,
1: yeah,
0: sorry.
1: That was my pick.
0: Yeah, I've gone it's around the fishbowl a couple of times
1: pick.
0: While that song
1: it's
0: was
1: a
0: playing.
1: Combined pick.
0: Okay, yeah. Next up, Hamish.
2: Next up we have got Little Things by Big Thief from their very long album, Dragon, You Wore Mountain, I Believe in You. Very long title as well. I love this album. It's a great just CD to put on in the car for a country drive. I think we all really like this song.
3: Yeah.
2: So this is Little Things by Big Thief.

0: Okay. Now, that was Big Thief, and I think that might have been Hamish's. Well, you're responsible for bringing into the studio.
1: Yes, I'm the owner of the CD.
0: That's how it works. Yep. Okay. Big Thief and Little Things.
1: That's right.
0: And next up, we're going to go to Jamie Lena. So tell us about Jamie Lena.
2: Yeah. Well, Jamie Lena is a friend of a friend, a friend of a housemate of Hamish's, and she has a really cool EP, and this song is really cool.
0: And it's called My Admiration.

0: Jamie Lena, and my admiration, and that's come to you from Monya, DJ Monya.
1: DJ Mon.
0: Yeah. Yeah, and if you think DJ Monya has like some sort of split personality, schizophrenia, multiple voice ventriloquism happening.
2: Whoa.
0: Well, no, it's not really. It's just a plural.
1: It's like sheeps.
2: Look at all those sheep.
0: Okay, I think it's Grace's turn next.
2: Again.
0: Again.
2: Well, I'm going to choose ABBA because we love ABBA. This is definitely a joint choice as well. Mm-hmm. And I'm going to play Chiquitita because it's just, I love the build. Mm.

0: Oh, there's a bit of headbanging going on in the studio with that one.
1: Well, of course.
0: There's, of course, ABBA and Chiquita. And where are we off to next? I can't remember if we're going to go to War Room or to the other CD we had lined up.
2: I think
0: the
2: we're going...
0: CD.
2: Yeah.
0: Now, you're going to speak to this one, Scarlett?
1: Yes, this one is Phoebe Bridgers, Punisher. And we love Phoebe. Phoebe's one of our faves. This one is Kyoto. I'm sure a lot of people would know this song. This one's one of the more popular ones, but it's very fun, and we love it.

0: And that was a track from Phoebe Bridgers called Kyoto. The choice of DJ Monya for tonight's mixtape on Radio Adelaide 101.5 FM. And I think we're going local again now, Clayton. We're going back to Adelaide.
1: Well, you want to ask? Yeah. Oh, yeah. I'm just
0: pressing the button. Mm-hmm. I think that's a track or something called War Room. I'm not quite sure whether we're having a big discussion or whether that's a band.
2: Yeah, that's a band. It's a band that I certainly enjoy their music a lot. I think their album is super cool. We love playing the top floor in rehearsal.
3: Yes.
2: If Grace is trying to get us to focus, I'll just break out into that song. It's probably pretty annoying.
3: So
2: but
3: rude.
2: This one is 2002 by War Room, and we're going to do a double play into some Grace Vandals after that, so stick around.
3: Missed your favourite show? 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
3: 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And, you know, puzzling through whether that means singular, plural, or whatever else.
4: Monya.
3: Indeed. We haven't got too much left for you, but there will be plenty of music to come after us until midnight, and then there are going to be some repeat shows from earlier that you might have missed out on, so you'd probably like to listen to if you've got insomnia. It's sure to help you keep awake if that's what you want to do. Anyway, we're back with DJ Monya, and I think we've got something to do with animals.
5: Yes, we've got the sounds of specific animals, specifically pets. We just heard Feeble Little Kiss by Grace Vandals, and now we're going to go to a classic, I Know There's an Answer by the Beach Boys from their very, very classic album, Pet Sounds.

And up next, we're going to listen to some Queen, because who doesn't love some Queen? And we're going to listen to You're My Best Friend.

0: that obviously was Queen, and You're My Best Friend. And now, was that a DJ Monya plural collective decision, that one? Or did somebody putting up their hand for that one?
1: I think so.
2: It felt like it was.
1: It was. Well, it was for me.
2: Yes.
0: And I speak for the band. Well, we've got one last choice for DJ's Monya, and then we've got some more Monya. This is another track we haven't played from the EP. There's a couple of others, but we're going to play one more because we can. So we should. We think that makes sense. So what's the last one of your choices?
3: The last one is called Soulful Strut.
1: This is a classic.
3: And it is performed by Young Holt Unlimited.
0: And a big thank you.
3: Yeah, well, thank you.
1: Thank you.

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0: Hello and welcome to The Wire, your national and independent coverage of current affairs right across Australia on community and Indigenous radio. I'm Emma Watsky, coming to you from Radio Adelaide here in Tandanya on the lands of Kanamina. Our team pays our deepest respect to elders past, present and emerging. We extend this respect to all First Nations listeners and to the rightful custodians of the lands you're listening in from. And today on the show,
1: we are becoming the lonely country. So let's turn the lonely country into the lucky country for the lonely.
0: In the fight against loneliness, community responses have increased. We hear about the rise of Chatty Cafe and the power of conversation. Also, Australians with disability show great resilience. We hear how one advocate harnessed a powerful political identity. And later,
2: it's where I've lived for more than 30 years, and in fact, when I came here as an immigrant, when we first arrived and went to school here, and so it's a very beloved area to me.
0: AUKUS continues to face community criticism, featuring at a public inquiry today and at a conference later this month, where like minds bring together ideas on peace, foreign policy and more. We'll have this and more for you over the next half hour. We're on air across Australia thanks to the Community Radio Network and the support from the Community Broadcasting Foundation. First up, the use of AI in Australia's arts industry has sparked major debate, with some artists and musicians concerned their work could be used to train AI creation platforms without compensation. This comes as reports reveal AI is capable of generating 7 million tracks per platform daily. Prime Minister Anthony Albanese spoke broadly on AI use yesterday, acknowledging that Australian companies should not use art, music, books or news for AI training. But calls for a stronger stance on copyright laws have increased, urging the government to boost mechanisms against AI misuse. Arts Law Centre of Australia CEO Dr. Louise Buckingham spoke with The Wire's Sam Giorgio.
3: It's all related in the sense that I think people would like there to be a sort of clear-cut process to follow. But if you've ever seen a hard copy of the Copyright Act, it's like a big brick, or, you know, if you printed it, it's over 700 pages. It's huge, right? But there's no kind of straightforward process per se. You know, technically, I would argue that there's already been mass infringement of, you know, mass numbers of works and subject matter other than works through the scraping and ingestion processes, also through the prompted reproduction that's happening with users using systems and tools, you know, really at all stages of the generative AI life cycle, if you will.
4: Isaac Hayward, member of Adelaide band Opulence, says Australia has a diverse music industry that needs to be protected.
5: Artistry, especially in Australia, it's so important because we have such a unique and diverse sound. Like, so many artists, there's like music that we need to hear, and being able to protect those artists and their integrity is very important because, I mean, there's a lot of effort that goes into it, you know? And Lily was talking to me about this like AI checker that you could, it was AI watchdog, that local artists could actually look up their name. And we looked up some of our local bands that we know, and some of their songs were being used for AI, so for AI prompts. So it's not just like big American artists that are getting their music taken, it's like other small local artists as well. So I think that the government really needs to know that this is not just a international thing, it's happening here and it's happening locally as well.
4: Adelaide musician and member of No Way Forward and Blinder, Tuakana Faidodo, fears the increased use of AI in the industry will impact the creative process and removes opportunities for artist collaboration.
6: Yeah, I just think it's sad, you know. I think like music, especially, I'll speak for the kinds of music I make, especially music with like instruments and stuff, is already like a dying art. I find it quite sad, even if it's for things such as like album art and like poster flyers, tour flyers, that sort of thing. I just think art is a human, it's like a lens that humans use to view the world in, and I just think it's pretty upsetting. I find it personally pretty upsetting when bands either don't do it themselves or don't outsource it to real artists to do. I just think it's, well, it's lazy, it's also destructive for the environment. And it's not art, you know, it's just generative slop.
4: Dr. Buckingham welcomes Albanese's speech at the University of Sydney, where the Prime Minister says, no company should use Australian books, music, art or news to build or train AI without the artist's control. However, she believes more legislation is needed.
3: That is true. Anything less than our creators retaining control and permitting uses on their terms in the way that the law is meant to operate is indeed theft, and it is indeed flouting our existing law. We need, you know, bolstering and sort of increased mechanisms to ensure access and ability to enforce copyright law rather than any dilution. Let's see now what the standards, what the legislation will look like. And let's also recognise that copyright should not be relied on to do everything, you know, in the advent of AI and notions of justice and fairness for the arts and everybody else.
4: Is there anything more you would like to see in the future in regards to protection and support for artists?
3: Yes, there is for sure. And I mentioned one element already, and it's one of the most important aspects, I think, for Australia as a whole.
4: Yeah.
3: And that's in terms of our Aboriginal and Torres Strait Islander artists and support for genuinely self-determined and First Nations-led legal and other solutions and forms of support. There are a myriad of ways that we can sort of enhance economic incentives and supports for the arts across the board. And I think all of those things ought to be working in tandem together. So not just I understand the impetus behind a holistic sort of all of government approach to AI, and that is appropriate so long as it genuinely includes everything and everybody who ought to have a seat at the table, perhaps privileging the most vulnerable rather than the most powerful.
0: Arts Law Centre of Australia CEO Dr. Louise Buckingham speaking with The Wire's Sam Giorgio.
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0: A public inquiry into AUKUS is taking place here in Adelaide today. It's one of several hearings planned around Australia. Meanwhile, Like Minds will join a conference later this month, organised by the Independent and Peaceful Australia Network. The theme, It's Time to Break Free from the US, centres on ideas around peace and independence, foreign policy, the AUKUS agreement and Australia's $368 billion commitment to nuclear submarines, a deal hugely criticised by locals. The conference will also host US filmmaker and journalist Abby Martin, showcasing a documentary about AUKUS. Teacher, artist and member of Port Adelaide Community Opposing AUKUS, Eileen Darley, spoke with The Wire's Nikki Page to share more ahead of the conference.
2: You know, the people in Port Adelaide were as ambushed as everybody else in the country, not just by the original Morrison AUKUS announcement, but also when Albanese came out then and teased out the terms of this dreadful agreement, so that this then AUKUS nuclear submarines would be built in Osborne at the naval shipyards. So literally bang smack in the middle of where 30,000 people live. It's where I've lived for more than 30 years. And in fact, when I came here as an immigrant, when we first arrived and went to school here, and so it's a very beloved area to me. I've raised my kids here, and I'll probably be, you know, taken out in a coffin from here as well. So my ears pricked up, not just mine, but many other people's. And we began Port Adelaide Community Opposing AUKUS on the basis of act locally, think globally, you know, working mostly with our local community, but also alongside sister organisations all around the country, including the Australian Anti-AUKUS Coalition and IPAN, Independent Peaceful Australia Network.
8: Your conference is called Time to Break Free, in brackets, from the USA. Can you just tell me very briefly what is AUKUS? And then I want to hear about the terrible sounding thing, the Force posture agreement?
2: Well, AUKUS is a trilateral agreement between the US, Australia and the UK. The way that we look at it is that it's the latest manifestation of the US alliance in Australia. So it's not that it's new and ANZUS is still in existence. AUKUS just ramps that up. We are supposedly buying these nuclear submarines from them. They own the technology. We're told that they'll be under Australian sovereign control. There's nothing that indicates that that would be the case. We're the junior partners. They will be deciding what those boats do, and they're boats that travel very deep and travel long distances to the South China Sea. They're not for Australia's defence. Fourth posture agreement was initiated in 2011, actually the Gillard government, in conjunction with Barack Obama. The beginnings of fourth posture agreement happened that allows the US basically unimpeded access to Australian military facilities. It was then developed by the Abbott government and signed by Julie Bishop in 2014. And it really is what ties us into an interchangeability with the US. It used to be, you know, they were an ally and we cooperated with them and so forth, but that's really taken off into a different stage.
8: So, Eileen, we have an interesting situation where we now have a public inquiry into AUKUS. Tell us a bit about how do we get to have a public inquiry? What's its brief? Who's involved?
2: The public inquiry came as a result of the ALP constantly being pressurised. Hundreds of Labor branches have signed motions against AUKUS and asking for an independent inquiry, because people will understand that when the Labor government came to power, there was an expectation that they would just put AUKUS in the rubbish bin of history where it belonged. In fact, they doubled down. So the public inquiry is an answer to that. If the government won't do it, then the public will do it ourselves. It's a people's inquiry. There's about five or six different commissioners. It's led by Peter Garrett, who was a Labor Party minister. It has Chris Barry, also Karina Lester, you know, incredible First Nations advocate for her people, Carmen Lawrence, and is going around the country, and they're to hear testimonies from different people, different groups, anybody basically who wants to speak up about AUKUS, and then they will move on. Everybody's included.
0: Teacher, artist and member of Port Adelaide Community Opposing AUKUS, Eileen Daly, speaking with The Wire's Nikki Page.
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0: Loneliness is now recognised as an epidemic, with rates increasing worldwide and here in Australia. But one initiative aiming to combat social isolation is Chatty Cafe, a strategy spanning four main nations in a collective mission to build social and community connection, first emerging in the UK almost a decade ago. The scheme is crafted around have a chat or chatter and natter tables in community venues, designed as relaxed spaces where anyone can initiate a conversation with strangers. Ahead of Loneliness Awareness Week, The Wire spoke with Glenys Reid, founder and CEO of Chatty Cafe Australia, who brought the initiative here in 2020. She's one in three Australians with lived experience of loneliness.
1: It's a visceral feeling, physically. It's a visceral, awful, awful, despairing feeling. My professional employment circumstance changed quite suddenly, unexpectedly. You know, going to work is a very social event, and opportunities to have coffee with friends, suddenly that wasn't available. I kept myself mental health-wise as stable as I could going through this unexpected experience. I've got a fantastic gym group that meets on the beach. I would go to my local coffee shop. I noticed there was quite a few people in the coffee shop sitting by themselves. I'm a bit extroverted and would reach out to some of these people, and next thing you know, we're chatting 25 minutes later.
0: Ms. Reid said it was her first-hand experience of social isolation that became the push behind Australia's rollout.
1: I went home and I did some research on loneliness and was absolutely staggered to discover that one in three people across Australia is lonely. And I thought, no, got to do something about this. So that's when I contacted the UK.
0: The Chatty Cafe initiative first emerged from UK founder Alex Hopkins.
1: Alex was a social worker on maternity leave. The baby was having a very bad day and Alex was a bit frustrated and went into a cafe herself. There was a carer working with a person with disability and there was an older lady sitting by herself. And Alex just thought, imagine if we just all sat together, we'd probably feel a lot better. Next thing you know, Chatty Cafe was launched. The USA has now started it up, just got launched in New Zealand maybe a month ago.
0: You mentioned those horrifying statistics that it is unfortunately such a common experience, especially I imagine in this digital age and modern era, there's such a disconnect. So why is social connection so important to you and why do we need to keep that community connection alive as well?
1: The mental health and physical health impacts on people are really significant in terms of anxiety, depression, of course, unfortunately, suicidal thoughts, just generally a lack of self-esteem, a lack of confidence. And there's evidence and research just in terms of the physical impacts, loss of appetite, the stress causing cardiac problems, early onset dementia by not engaging with other humans face-to-face.
0: Amid harrowing statistics, Ms. Reid says the community response in Australia has been strong, with many finding a turning point in conversation.
1: Venues that sign up, which might be cafes, hotels, clubs, wine bars, art galleries, will have a table talker that any customer can pick up. And it basically says, I'm happy to chat to any other customer that wants to have a chat. We've got marvellous anecdotes from people of the difference that it's made. People who've been grieving the loss of a partner or loss of a job, just mental health issues, people with disabilities, people coming out of traffic accidents, migrants at the most extreme level. And we're aware that we have stopped people from suiciding, you know, at less tragic outcomes, people that have just got out of the house for the first time.
0: The organisation spans over 240 venues and includes at least 80 volunteers.
1: We could grow significantly, but we just don't have capacity in terms of resources. We are particularly keen to embrace what I'm referring to as the 7 out of 10 people across Australia that know we have a loneliness problem. I would like them to step up in terms of social responsibility and caring for the well-being of our community and become chatty champions and encourage their local cafe to join the program and become a chatty champion venue.
0: Research by National Peak Body, Ending Loneliness Together, estimates that loneliness costs the economy up to $2.7 billion each year. Ms. Reid also points to the flow-on benefits of loneliness reduction.
1: There are savings associated from a health perspective for federal, state and local governments if people can be steered away from becoming lonely and the impacts of that. Because as you'd be aware, the mental health situation in Australia and availability of professionals is very difficult. Chatty is a prevention environment, and I would just love if the federal government would invest more in prevention. It's important that they do invest in people when they're at extreme levels of despair and desperate, but let's invest in prevention.
0: What would you say to people that are experiencing loneliness or feeling disconnected?
1: If you're lucky enough to have a chatty table venue in your area, if you go on our website, chattycafeaustralia.org.au, call them up and sort of check they're having the event and go along and connect.
0: And as a person that has a lived experience of feeling socially isolated and also rolling out this significant arm of the strategy in Australia, what do you want to see for the future of social and community connection?
1: I want the federal government and philanthropists and foundations to invest in prevention. For the 6 years I have run this on the smell of an oily rag, we've had state government support for a couple of years that was sensational. Of course, that's moved on to very significant issues such as homelessness and domestic violence. The fastest growing group of lonely people in Australia, the lucky country, are 18 to 25-year-olds. We are becoming the lonely country. There are a lot of people out there trying to help. Some of them, particularly community centres, they've been going for 4 years with Chatty Cafe and they have the same people showing up every week. That's what we want. So let's turn the lonely country into the lucky country for the lonely.
0: Glenys Reid, founder and CEO of Chatty Cafe Australia, speaking with me. Australians with disability show great resilience and success despite many challenges faced by the sector. Disability advocate Elle Gibbs is no exception. After isolation and several job rejections, she transformed her experiences into a powerful political identity. Ms. Gibbs says the community is the most valuable tool when it comes to progress and staying connected. Powered Media's Emma Myers spoke with Elle Gibbs about her journey into becoming a disability advocate.
10: I spent a long time not feeling like I really belonged in the disability community because I didn't see many people who looked like me or talked about the kinds of things that I was finding really challenging and hard. I remember the 2000 Paralympics feeling pretty awful about myself because I wasn't winning races or running around starting charities. I was just feeling pretty sorry for myself and lonely and sick and in and out of hospital. When I found the disability community as a political community, as a community of disabled people who are trying to make change, that certainly felt more like me than a fairly narrow representation of disability that I'd seen in the media.
11: And how did you get started in policy and analysis? How did you get into that? Because I doubt anyone goes when they finish high school, you know what, I really want to get into policy.
10: I got kicked out of high school, so that certainly wasn't me. A lot of the reason I got into it was accidental. I started working in what we call the community sector in the youth area, so it's in young people's advocacy, and I was trained to be a journalist, but I was told that I would never be a journalist because of my disability. But I kept seeing all of these advocacy organisations being quoted in articles I was reading, and I was like, that's amazing. So I banged on their door and said, can I have a job? And they gave me an internship, and the first job that I had was pulling together a booklet on the resources for young people in New South Wales with disability. I've been doing that kind of thing for a very long time. But the community sector also gave me work that was really flexible. They were really accommodating of the things that I needed with my access needs. I was able to work from home like 20 years ago. And so the community sector became my home because it was the place that would have me.
11: And you mentioned you trained as a journalist, but you were getting knocked back. What other setbacks have you experienced as a person with disability?
10: Lots, to be honest. I've been sacked from jobs because of how I look and because of my disability needs. I've been told that I can't have jobs because I have access needs. I've been told I look too different, or people are really uncomfortable with the way I look in a workplace and so I shouldn't come in, or I'm not wanted, that there is no way to accommodate my disability support needs. This is not all things that happened a long time ago either.
11: And what do you think has had the most impact on our community as a whole?
10: I think the thing about the disability community, the more I learn about it, the more I learn about our history, the more people that I meet, our biggest strength is working together. So even the development of the social model of disability was about trying to find a way that we could think about ourselves as a community politically, find ways to work together and to understand why we face the barriers that we do. My friends are in the disability community, my colleagues, my comrades, the people that I like the most, that I dislike the most, the people that are the funniest that I've ever met in my entire life, the people that I admire the most. And so I think the greatest thing that we have is each other. We're not in this alone, because that is the way that I certainly felt at the beginning. And I'm very grateful that I don't feel that as alone in being a disabled person as I used to.
0: Disability advocate Elle Gibbs speaking with Powered Media's Emma Myers. And unfortunately, that's the end of the show today. Thanks so much for being with me. I'm Emma Watsky from Radio Adelaide here in Tandunya. Stay tuned for tomorrow's show brought to you from 4EB in Brisbane. The Wire is a weekday co-production between 2SER in Gadigal, Sydney, 4ZZZ and Radio 4EB in Meanjin, Brisbane, Sin Media in Naarm, Melbourne and Radio Adelaide, with the great support of the Community Broadcasting Foundation and the Community Radio Network. 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
1: BBC News with Govinda Gill. The commander of the Ukrainian armed forces has warned that the country needs to focus on war and on effective strategy. Oleksandr Styrsky made his comments after angry protests took place in several Ukrainian cities against the surprise dismissal of the country's popular defence minister, Mykhailo Fedorov. It's understood that the young Mr. Fedorov did not get on with the commander-in-chief, a product of the Soviet era. Our correspondent Paul Adams is in Kyiv.
2: I think the thing that makes the young people on the streets of Kyiv this evening so angry is the feeling that the president has made the wrong choice, that once again he has sided with, if you like, the establishment, the old guard, rather than the innovators, the young tech-savvy people who they believe are really giving Ukraine a chance to win this war.
1: More than 850 wildfires are burning across Canada, with officials saying the vast majority are out of control. A large cluster of fires affecting northwestern areas of Ontario is responsible for sending thick plumes of smoke and poor air quality to the city Toronto and parts of the United States. Families of the 43 victims of the 2018 Genoa Bridge disaster in Italy say the conviction of 32 people on charges of manslaughter through negligence is a first step. Those found guilty include the former head of the company that operates Italian motorways, Giovanni Castellucci, along with some of his senior managers. From Rome, here's Davide Giglione.
3: I was actually in my hometown visiting my parents and was driving into town when the bridge collapsed, so I actually saw it, which was terrible. And since then, families of the victims have been calling for answers, and today maybe they will get one, maybe not the one they're hoping for. At the heart of the case is the basic disagreement over why the bridge fell, because on the one hand you've got prosecutors saying that maintenance was repeatedly delayed. On the other hand, you've got defence lawyers arguing that the real cause was actually a design flaw and it was basically impossible to predict.
1: The US military says it's launched a new wave of strikes against Iran intended to degrade the country's military capabilities. The announcement came after news agencies in Iran reported missiles landing in the port city of Bandar Abbas and also close to the island of Keshem in the Strait of Hormuz. The White House press secretary, Caroline Levitt, blamed Iran for the resumption of hostilities.
4: The reason for the recent strikes over the course of the last several days is because Iran violated the memorandum of understanding that we struck with them. Specifically, in the memorandum of understanding that they signed, they were not to fire on commercial vessels moving through the Strait of Hormuz. And unfortunately, they have made the tragic decision for them to do that.
1: BBC News. The United States has designated two more Mexican drug cartels as foreign terrorist organizations. The State Department said the Juarez cartel and the Los Villagras group had committed numerous attacks against Americans, the Mexican security forces, and civilians. The designation means entities and individuals are denied access to the U.S. financial system, and American citizens are prohibited from engaging in transactions with them. The man nominated to be the next U.S. Attorney General has been told to meet victims of Jeffrey Epstein if he wants the support of a key senator. Todd Blanche is currently going through a confirmation hearing by the Senate's Judiciary Committee, where he needs the support of all Republicans if he's to be approved. But Tom Tillis has said he'll only support the nomination if Mr. Blanche directly faces those who survived the late sex offenders' abuse. The White House says President Trump will attend the World Cup final between Argentina and Spain in New Jersey on Sunday. But Argentina's president says he will not be there out of superstition. 10 previously unheard songs by David Bowie are to be released. They were recorded early in his career when he was still known by the stage name Davy Jones. Colin Patterson reports.
5: Previously unheard, this is I Want Your Love, recorded by David Bowie in the summer of 1965, when he was still known as Davy Jones and the Lower Third. It's one of 10 previously unreleased tracks Bowie made that year with the American producer Shel Talmy, who's in demand, having just worked with the Kinks on their number one, You Really Got Me. The unheard Bowie songs collected on the Shel Talmy recordings have titles including Leave Her to Me, Cupid and I Live in Dreams.
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6: 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It's gonna do me, I promise you. 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Just retune it for her, you know, you never know. She might thank you. Just go around retuning everybody's radio. Why don't you? Just like tune them all. So it's, we'll call it guerrilla tuning. You know, like guerrilla marketing. We'll call it guerrilla tuning. You just retune everybody's radios to 101.5. I'll be your friend. It's fine. This is the Big Little Breakfast Show. My name's Paul Davis. This is the Communards. 7 minutes past seven.

What a voice. What a voice. Hey, what a voice. No. No, no. Mariah. No, no, no. Stop, stop, stop, stop, stop. I know some people are ready. I know some people are... I'm not. I'm not ready. And I have bought some gifts. It's just, I'm just not. I'm not Mariah ready for Christmas. No, I'm just not. No, not yet. There is nothing in the world so irresistibly contagious as good humour, according to a quote from Charles Dickens in A Christmas Carol. You see, when I'm starting to quote A Christmas Carol, then... it's getting nearer, right? It's definitely getting nearer. What have we got? 13 days left? 13 days to Christmas? That's less than 2 weeks. I know you know it's less than 2 weeks. I know. I'll get the stop mansplaining slap. Stop mansplaining. Quoting the blindingly obvious to me. It could be 2 weeks or it could be a fortnight. I'm not really sure. Okay, there is nothing in the world so irresistibly contagious as good humour. That's our Big Little Breakfast Show motivational poster quote of the day. So we need a picture to go on that or behind that so that we can put it up in the office. If you've got one, send us a text 0434 83 1015. I've just thought of mine. I just thought, you have to just go with the first thing you think of, because once you've got an idea in your head, it's really difficult to get another idea. Stevie Wonder. Getting us to our ideas.

He's Mr. Know It, Mr. Know It All from Stevie Wonder. I don't know. I mean, he sings Mr., doesn't he? And then it's spelt Mistra. I don't understand why. I mean, it might be hard to spell when you... I don't know. I didn't say it. I didn't... I stopped myself. There's a filter. It started to work. Okay. So, your mission, should you choose to accept it, is to come up with a better idea for this poster than my idea. Please. Please. Because not everybody's going to like this. Some people are phobic. But I've gone with, there is nothing so irresistibly contagious as good humour. I've gone with the clown car turning up at the circus, falling apart, and like 18 clowns getting out. That's... I used to have a clown car. I mean, it wasn't like a proper clown car, but it did keep falling apart. I learned more about cars from my Austin Princess than I've learned from anything ever since. Okay, who's this? Somebody's joined in. Hang on, who's this? My poster is a human chain around the world where everyone wears an I'm with stupid t-shirt. Marcus. I like yours better, mate. Yeah, yours is much better. Well done, Marcus. This radio show will self-destruct in 5, 4, 3. Oh, never mind. Friends of the show, Noasis. This is Who Feels Love.

local guy. Well, he's not local. He moved over from Melbourne, I think, Josh Frawner. But he's got such a wonderful tone in his music and a great catalogue of work. We'll be playing some of his stuff in the future, definitely. But now, because it's 7:30, it's time for the Morning Soul Zone. And I've got a couple of... Well, these are very niche artists. Susan Coleman, for instance, can't find anything about Susan Coleman. It's not unusual for me not to be able to find anything about some of these guys. Susan Coleman, I googled Susan Coleman, singer, an Irish folk singer called Susan Coleman. It's not her. It's not. This woman isn't Irish. This is called The Age of the Wolf. This is about the only thing you can find of this Susan Coleman's, and it's very much a Northern Soul tune.

Susan Coleman and the Age of the Wolf on the Big Little Breakfast Show. The fantastic Johnny C. He was called Johnny Corley and changed his name to the fantastic Johnny C. Now, if you're going to call yourself the fantastic, you better be good, right? It's like the fantastic Johnny C. If you've got the definite article in front of your name, you really shouldn't need an introduction, right? Like the Pope. It's like everybody knows. The Dalai Lama. It's like everybody knows. It's fine. I have a feeling we've done the fantastic Johnny C on the Soul Zone, on the Morning Soul Zone before. But I think, although it's not in my notes this time, I think his daughter became mayor of somewhere. I don't know. This guy had a record store in later. He just changed his name in his later career to Johnny C. and didn't do as well. I think he should have stayed with the fantastic thing. This is New Love. It's really gritty soul sound. I love this.

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1: Change of pace here.

Is there anybody doing that kind of TV anymore? That sort of Jerry Springer stuff? I haven't seen any of it for a while, but then I don't often get a chance to watch daytime TV. And now, if I'm like when I was ill a few weeks back, I would I'd be more inclined to stream a movie or some old episodes of something funny, you know, that I like. So I'm just now. Okay, there's a thought train going on here, right? I'm gonna take you with me, if I may, for a little while. It ends up with me not going to the United States. So today's Big Little Breakfast Show is entitled "There is nothing in the world so irresistibly contagious as good humor." It's a quote from Charles Dickens. Right now, when I was doing my research into things that happened today, it's the anniversary of the death of Joseph Heller in 1999. Joseph Heller, as you may know, wrote Catch 22, all right? So, and then that led me down a bit of a rabbit hole looking at quotes from Catch 22. I was thinking, well, I might, in the future, use some Catch 22 quotes if I could find a couple. I found on the first page there was 30 quotes out of this one book. Just an amazing book. And it said 30 out of 170 something. So I've got a few to pick. I might do a whole week of Catch 22 quotes because they're brilliant. They're absolutely brilliant. And I nearly changed out Dickens for "Insanity is Contagious," which is a quote from Catch 22. Now, if you are lucky enough not to have read Catch 22, I envy you. I absolutely do. Get it, read it, give it to someone else to read. But here's where I get to not going to the United States, all right? There's another quote from Joseph Heller, by the way, right? Somebody said to him, "Well, you haven't written very much since Catch 22, have you? You wrote another book called Something Happened," which really, you know, if anybody else had written it, you'd have gone, "Well, that's good." But because he'd written Catch 22, people went, "Eh." And lots of people used to say to him, "You've not written anything really good since Catch 22, have you?" And Heller's reply was always, "Yeah, but I wrote Catch 22. So this quote, which if ever I'm going to go to the United States, I'm probably just going to put on my socials so they can find it straight away. You can always listen back to the show on radioadelaide.org.au. They're allowed to do that. "It was miraculous. It was almost no trick at all, he saw, to turn vice into virtue and slander into truth, impotence into abstinence, arrogance into humility, plunder into philanthropy, thievery into honour, blasphemy into wisdom, brutality to patriotism, and sadism into justice. Anybody could do it. It required no brains at all. It merely required no character." If you're going to have to give up your socials to them, there might as well be something worth reading for. And that's, you know, an American literature quote. That's all you're putting out there. That's okay, isn't it, Donald? We all love American literature. Ever read a book, Donald? Oh, I know. You nearly wrote one, didn't you? If you don't want us to make fun of you, stop doing stupid things, you muppet. I love this track. And I love the name of this band. This is Wedding Parties Anything. That's the name of the band, Wedding Parties. It's like what they do, but apparently it's a quote from a track by, I'll have to look it up during the show. Father's Day. And I just love the lyrics of this. As these just resonate with me, these lyrics. Saturday was Father's Day for me.

Just gone 10 minutes to 8 o'clock here in Adelaide. This is the Big Little Breakfast Show. My friend Nikki loves Enya. She just absolutely adores Enya, and there's nothing more. Now, I'm not, I don't know, you know, yeah, I don't know. So take it, leave it, you know, whatever. But Nikki just loves it when I play Enya. So this is for you, girl. Nikki's friend who tells her when I play this, please tell her I said hello.

That's Enya and Orinoco Flow. Right, okay, because we're running at the we're running against the clock to get us to the news at 8 o'clock, and I wondered about this. I got a text from June saying, "Can you explain Catch 22 to me?" And I thought, June, go and read the book. You should, because it's better. But we are an educational radio station, and maybe, just maybe, it behoves me to explain to you exactly what Catch 22 is. So, in my search for quotes from Joseph Heller, there was this quote from Catch 22, which explains what Catch 22 is. Because I know we've all used the phrase or heard the phrase or whatever, right? So, there was only one catch, and that was Catch 22, which specified that a concern for one's safety in the face of dangers that were real and immediate was the process of a rational mind. Or was crazy and could be grounded. All he had to do was ask. As soon as he did, he would no longer be crazy and would have to fly more missions. Or would be crazy to fly more missions and sane if he didn't. But if he was sane and had to fly them, if he was sane, he had to fly them. If he flew them, he was crazy and he didn't have to. But if he didn't want to, he was sane and had to. Husserian was moved very deeply by the absolute simplicity of this clause of Catch 22 and let out a respectful whistle. That's some catch, that Catch 22, he observed. It's the best, Dr. Nika agreed. That's Catch 22. This is the Forbes. Dogs are the best people. Turn it up, go on, turn it up, give yourself a treat.

0: no, no, no, Mariah, not now. We're going to the news. Just no. This is a Mariah-free zone. Good morning. Today's Big Little Breakfast Show, as I may have said before, is entitled "There is nothing in the world so irresistibly contagious as good humour." I like Marcus's idea for the poster, which is like a ring of people on the planet all holding hands, and everybody with a T-shirt on that says "I'm with stupid." The points, I think it points left. I don't know. I've never had one of those. Here's the news.
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2: BBC News with Govinda Gill. The commander of the Ukrainian Armed Forces has warned that the country needs to focus on war and on effective strategy. Oleksandr Styrsky made his comments after angry protests took place in several Ukrainian cities against the surprise dismissal of the country's popular defence minister, Mykhailo Fedorov. It's understood that the young Mr. Fedorov did not get on with the commander-in-chief, a product of the Soviet era. Our correspondent Paul Adams is in Kyiv.
3: I think the thing that makes the young people on the streets of Kyiv this evening so angry is the feeling that the president has made the wrong choice, that once again he has sided with, if you like, the establishment, the old guard, rather than the innovators, the young tech-savvy people who they believe are really giving Ukraine a chance to win this war.
2: More than 850 wildfires are burning across Canada, with officials saying the vast majority are out of control. A large cluster of fires affecting northwestern areas of Ontario is responsible for sending thick plumes of smoke and poor air quality to the city, Toronto, and parts of the United States. Families of the 43 victims of the 2018 Genoa Bridge disaster in Italy say the conviction of 32 people on charges of manslaughter through negligence is a first step. Those found guilty include the former head of the company that operates Italian motorways, Giovanni Castellucci, along with some of his senior managers. From Rome, here's Davide Giglione.
4: I was actually in my hometown visiting my parents and was driving into town when the bridge collapsed, so I actually saw it, which was terrible. And since then, families of the victims have been calling for answers, and today maybe they will get one, maybe not the one they're hoping for. At the heart of the case is the basic disagreement over why the bridge fell, because on the one hand you've got prosecutors saying that maintenance was repeatedly delayed. On the other hand, you've got defence lawyers arguing that the real cause was actually a design flaw and it was basically impossible to predict.
2: The US military says it's launched a new wave of strikes against Iran, intended to degrade the country's military capabilities. The announcement came after news agencies in Iran reported missiles landing in the port city of Bandar Abbas and also close to the island of Keshem in the Strait of Hormuz. The White House press secretary, Caroline Levitt, blamed Iran for the resumption of hostilities.
5: The reason for the recent strikes over the course of the last several days is because Iran violated the memorandum of understanding that we struck with them. Specifically, in the memorandum of understanding that they signed, they were not to fire on commercial vessels moving through the Strait of Hormuz. And unfortunately, they have made the tragic decision for them to do that.
2: BBC News. The United States has designated two more Mexican drug cartels as foreign terrorist organizations. The State Department said the Juarez cartel and the Los Villagras group had committed numerous attacks against Americans, the Mexican security forces, and civilians. The designation means entities and individuals are denied access to the U.S. financial system, and American citizens are prohibited from engaging in transactions with them. The man nominated to be the next U.S. Attorney General has been told to meet victims of Jeffrey Epstein if he wants the support of a key senator. Todd Blanche is currently going through a confirmation hearing by the Senate's Judiciary Committee, where he needs the support of all Republicans if he's to be approved. But Tom Tillis has said he'll only support the nomination if Mr. Blanche directly faces those who survived the late sex offenders' abuse. The White House says President Trump will attend the World Cup final between Argentina and Spain in New Jersey on Sunday. But Argentina's president says he will not be there out of superstition. 10 previously unheard songs by David Bowie are to be released. They were recorded early in his career when he was still known by the stage name Davy Jones. Colin Patterson reports.
6: Previously unheard, this is I Want Your Love, recorded by David Bowie in the summer of 1965, when he was still known as Davy Jones and the Lower Third. It's one of 10 previously unreleased tracks Bowie made that year with the American producer Shel Talmy, who's in demand, having just worked with the Kinks on their number one, You Really Got Me. The unheard Bowie songs collected on the Shel Talmy recordings have titles including Leave Her to Me, Cupid and I Live in Dreams.
2: BBC News.
0: It's 5 minutes past eight here in Adelaide. This is the Big Little Breakfast Show. My name's Paul Davis. It's my fault. It's my fault that we didn't do Elephants Can't Jump in the last hour. Thank you to everybody who sent me a text. I was doing Joseph Heller quotes instead. Let's do that, right? What do you say, David?

0: Lewis is coming in a little while. Lewis Ingram, if I can get him to shut up about motorsport for 5 minutes, because I think he's going to be quite excited about the Formula One season ending, then we might talk about how best to shift your body on a plane, what to do if you're flying, because it's relevant to me. What's the point of having a tame physiotherapist if you don't pick his brain now and again? So I might do a bit of that. And if you happen to be flying, it might be worth hanging on and seeing what he has to say about that.
1: Ooh, hey, hey. Oh, what we're living in. Let me tell you.

Virtual Insanity from the guy in the big hat, Jamiroquai. Just hang on. I just want to say a quick thank you to everybody over the last year or more who's subscribed or donated or become a member of Radio Adelaide. 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Without supporters, there's nothing here. 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So even if you've been listening, yeah, thanks. Thanks very much. So if you haven't, maybe consider it. Maybe consider joining, subscribing, donating. Donations are tax deductible. I know. 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I know you are. 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Alana Jacked, this is Imagining Life.

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0: That's Frankie and Sava. They're a local duo.
1: Hey, I heard a bit of John Lennon in his voice.
0: You reckon?
1: Yeah, just a tinge. Yeah.
0: Yeah?
1: Yeah.
0: I'll listen to it again.
1: All right.
0: I don't know. I was playing the Monkees yesterday.
1: Massive influence on the Beatles.
0: Absolutely. And at some point, they even did a Scouse accent, which is like, and then you go, well, that's truly.
1: It's authentic.
0: The Beatles got that one.
1: Yeah, ripped straight off the Monkees, the Beatles.
0: Just for a change, because I forgot to do it the first hour.

0: Dogs can't jump.
1: So Lewis Ingram's here. Welcome, Lewis. Thank you very much for making the effort coming in.
2: Honestly, it's no effort. Although I did ride in this morning, so there is a slight bit of effort there.
1: You've not even broken a sweat, man. Your T-shirt's
2: It's honestly quicker and less hassle for me to ride in than get the car.
1: Really?
2: Yeah, because I've got a car lift at my place. Sometimes there's a queue.
1: He lives in a place with a car lift.
2: It's not as good as it sounds. The novelty wears off after about the second time. It's a pain. It takes one car up at a time.
1: Elephants can't jump. And Lewis, go first, mate.
2: Scallops have up to 100 eyes. I've never seen an eye on, let alone 100 of them.
1: Buzz Aldrin worked as a car salesman when he got back from the moon. In 6 months, he didn't sell a single car.
2: The praying mantis has only one eye, one ear, sorry, which is located between its legs.
1: Really?
2: Oh, according to this book, yeah.
1: That's wild. In May of 2014, the moon had faster broadband than most of Britain.
2: And still has faster broadband than Australia, easily. Until the 19th century, the English word for actors was hypocrites.
1: Hippo meaning horse, right?
2: Or no. Hippo elephant. No, elephant. Hippopotamus?
1: Does it mean hippopotamus? I can't remember which. It's like river horse is hippopotamus in the Greek.
2: Okay.
1: And I can't remember which way around it is.
2: I can do it with anatomy terms, but wouldn't know that.
1: Okay. There are over 4 million songs on Spotify that have never been played.
2: Yeah, and how much do they get? How much does the artist get per play? It's like 0.0001 of a cent or something like that.
1: Yeah, it's ridiculous.
2: Yeah. Okay. I'm going to pronounce this because this is one language I can pronounce if I do it properly. The Japanese, word for handbag is handubagu.
1: Handubagu?
2: Yep. Handubagu.
1: I could pronounce that as well.
2: Yeah.
1: Now that I'm copying you. At any given time, 50% of sexters are lying about what they're doing.
2: That's ridiculous. In 1947, the Duke of Windsor bought the Duchess of Windsor a black patent leather Hermes wheelbarrow.
1: Oh, like the scarves, Hermes.
2: Oh, yeah. Is that how you pronounce it? Is that a fashion brand? Yeah,
1: you're so well up on your fashion, aren't you?
2: Yeah. Clearly, just look at me.
1: Look, between the two of us, you're the one who's more fashionable. At least half of your anecdotes are stolen from somebody else on average. I have a saying, never let the truth get in the way of a good story.
2: Oh, I say the exact same thing.
1: One more from you, mate.
2: In 1915, the lock millionaire Cecil Chubb bought his wife Stonehenge. She didn't like it, so in 1918, he gave it to the nation.
1: He went out to buy carpet or curtains or something. He had to go to an auction to get some furniture or something, and he bought Stonehenge instead.
2: That's such an English thing to do.
1: That's it for Elephants Can't Jump for now. If you are doing Elephants Can't Jump in the car on the way to school, get out of there. Go and learn something proper. The grown-ups are listening to the Proclaimers. If you haven't seen this movie, Sunshine on Leith.

0: That's the Proclaimers. That's Sunshine on Leith. And as I was saying, that is it's a great, great little movie.
1: Never heard of it.
0: Look it up. If ever you get a chance, it's not about the Proclaimers.
1: Yeah.
0: It's kind of it's about Leith, which is part of Glasgow, I think.
1: I was going to say somewhere in Scotland, yeah.
0: Can't remember, somewhere in Scotland. But it's all the tracks are Proclaimers tracks all the way through the movie.
1: Yeah.
0: And the guys are just in one, you blink and you'll miss them, right? They're walking, the protagonists are walking past a pub, and these two blokes come out of the pub and walk left to right across the camera.
1: Yeah.
0: And that's them. And miss it. You will miss it.
1: So they basically wrote a soundtrack for the movie.
0: No, the movie took all of their.
1: Oh, okay. So
0: all of their tracks.
1: Okay, so it's a bit like the movie Pink Floyd: The Wall, which was made a year later, after the album. They made the movie based on the album. Yeah. Okay. Cool. Yeah, I like that.
0: It's not. Well, The Wall was kind of because they're story tracks anyway.
1: Yeah, it's a concept album. Yeah.
0: Right.
1: Correct. Yeah.
0: So it's not. These are kind of just bedding tracks behind the rest of the movie.
1: That's actually cooler.
0: It's really quite good.
1: Yeah,
0: it's
1: that's
0: nice.
1: Awesome.
0: It's
1: okay.
0: Nice. So, been ages since I've seen you because I've been away.
1: Yes.
0: You were telling me about your Road to Damascus moment about AC/DC.
1: Yes, I've got a confession to make. Before the Supercars weekend, I had been a bit of a critic of AC/DC, saying all their songs sound the same. That may be naive and only listen to their hits, which admittedly they have quite a few.
0: Yeah.
1: I went there on the Sunday night and I thought these guys are pretty good for their age. On Monday, I went back and listened to their first six albums.

0: from start to finish. And I'm a convert. I'm a massive fan now. So basically the first five are all Bon Scott albums. And then number six is When He Died and Brian Johnson took over. And that was their biggest album, Back in Black. I don't have any interest in listening to album seven and beyond. But the first six albums, they are fantastic.
1: So how long, what were you doing on Monday? Were you working?
0: Did you work
1: in a lab and have it on in the background?
0: No, I was doing a lot of Excel data extraction. So it's a task where you need to be sort of 60 to 70% focused, but you can have music on in the background.
1: Sure.
0: Yeah.
1: That's really cool.
0: Yeah, it's cool. Yeah. Well, if I'm writing, I can't have the music, or maybe something like Mozart or something like that. But no. The part of the research I'm up to at the moment, you can have music in the background.
1: Oh, you see. Now, a decent radio presenter would have an Aka Daka track lined up, but I'll get my favourite one in a minute.
0: Oh, I can tell you my favourite one now.
1: Well, go on, if I can find it.
0: Yeah, Jailbreak.
1: Jailbreak?
0: Can't go wrong with Jailbreak.
1: See if I can find it for you in a minute. And then I want to ask you, because it's relevant to me, and I'm being a bit selfish, but exercises to do on the plane.
0: Yes.
1: All right? So that's what I want to know. We'll come back after the lightning seeds. 20, 22, 20 to 9.

0: Life of Riley from The Lightning Seeds. So I have managed to sort out Dirty Deeds.
1: That's good enough.
0: But it's just ingesting. It'll take a minute. So in the meantime, tell me, right, because I'm about to go on a few long-haul flights, right? So, and I quite often go to the back of the plane, right, and just stand there for a couple of minutes, especially if, see, I like it when there's a queue for the loo.
1: Yes. Right,
0: because then I get to stand at the back of the plane and stretch without looking like a complete banana.
1: Well, I do that even if there's not a queue to the loo. I just stand up and walk around.
0: No shame, have you?
1: No, at all. Yeah, look, I've migrated over time from always wanting a window seat to always wanting an aisle seat. For the
0: That's getting older.
1: Yeah, yeah. for the reason that I like to get up and walk around. Look, I think it's not a lot you can do on the plane. The worst thing you can do is just, if you've got like a 10-hour flight, is just to sit there for 10 hours and not do anything.
0: Yeah, of course.
1: Yeah. So getting up semi-frequently, walking around. If you are stuck in the seat, you can probably, the most important thing you can do from a health point of view is to just take your feet off the ground, point your toes away towards the ground, and then bring your toes towards your shin, just like little ankle pumps. Because what will happen is you're more vulnerable to getting a DVT, a deep vein thrombosis, when you're sitting in a prolonged position. So because your blood is circulated around your body, it needs to get back to the heart, and it relies on like gravity, but also muscle pumps. So when you contract your muscles, the muscles in your lower extremities, because your muscles are contracting, they pump that blood back up against gravity to get back to your heart. So if you just sit there for 10 hours without that pump working, blood will pull, and if blood pulls, it tends to clot.
0: I heard someone describe your calf muscles as like a secondary heart.
1: In a way, yeah. I can see the analogy. Yeah, definitely.
0: And there was a friend of a friend of mine who was complaining that his calf muscles were getting weaker and getting cramped. And he was and I said, just, and I am nobody to give anybody exercise advice, right? Nobody.
1: Yeah.
0: But I said, this is what you do. You just stand up on your toes.
1: Yeah.
0: And sit down, stand up on your toes and just do that exercise while you go on your toes and come down.
1: Mm.
0: And he took it on board, bless him.
1: Yeah.
0: Right? And next time I saw him, which was about 2 months later, he said, I've got more energy. It's like my world's changed.
1: No, that's
0: it's
1: amazing.
0: Absolutely fantastic.
1: Yeah.
0: And he, rather like me, is not an exerciser. But the thing is, when you feel your mortality because you're not exercising, it's quite a motivator.
1: Oh, massively. Right? Yeah. And that's the hardest thing with exercise. It doesn't, and in the opposite is like smoking and having a bad diet. They don't kill you. Lack of exercise doesn't kill you tomorrow.
0: Yeah.
1: It kills you in 30 years' time, and it kills you gradually.
0: Yeah.
1: So whereas if you take heroin, for example, you can die right then.
0: Yeah.
1: So people are like, oh, I'm not going to do that. But maybe a cigarette or just be physically inactive. I'll worry about it in 20 years' time.
0: Yeah.
1: But yeah, as a physiotherapist, the first time anyone comes in with a calf complaint, first thing you got to always do is rule out, have you been flying recently? As a handful of times, the person said yes.
0: Right.
1: And then I've asked them, how did the calf pain come on? And it just didn't make sense. And you're like, just go get that scanned. And a few times it's come back with, yes, it's a DVT. Now, if I hadn't have done that and assumed they'd torn their calf and would massage it, that's dangerous.
0: You're going to move the clot.
1: Could move the clot, and it could end up in the brain or the heart.
0: Yeah, right. Wow.
1: Or the lungs, yeah.
0: Wow. So when you say it, the way it came on didn't make any sense.
1: Correct, yeah. So
0: what are you looking at?
1: So as a physiotherapist working in sports, we look for what we call mechanical-based mechanisms. So basically someone saying, I was going for a run and I was running hard and then I felt it go.
0: Right.
1: These people just go, my calf just started hurting. They're like, what are you doing? I don't know. Yeah, okay, that's strange.
0: Start having dinner.
1: Yeah, if you tell your calf, there's a moment in time where you go, oh, that hurts, and it's usually when you're exercising or doing something strenuous.
0: Yeah, of course.
1: Yeah, so if you're sitting on a plane not doing anything strenuous and it just starts hurting, that's a red flag.
0: Yeah, right. Okay. So, but better to exercise it than to get your significant other to give you a calves.
1: Oh, yeah, no. So if you got a suspected blood clot, go to your doctor straight away.
0: No, I mean on a plane.
1: On a plane? Do you mean if you think you've got a sore calf?
0: No, I mean...
1: Just exercise in general?
0: Yeah.
1: Oh, no, exercise in general.
0: Just keep moving.
1: Yeah, keep moving if you can. The best places to do it, especially for long-haul flights, to do proper exercise, which I do all the time, is in transits.
0: In the transit? Yeah.
1: Right. So I've done exercises at Doha Airport, at Dallas Airport, and at Sydney Airport.
0: Really?
1: Yeah. Yeah, where I've had these are like hour-long sessions.
0: Right.
1: Yeah, where I've got like 3 to 4 hours of just sitting there doing nothing. Absolutely.
0: You should get yourself like a cardboard sign that says, registered physiotherapist. If you want to join me,
1: yeah, absolutely.
0: Have a stretch.
1: So each time I've done them, I do a lot of what's called calisthenics training. So it's essentially a fancy way of saying body weight training. It's like a hybrid gymnastics. I'm not a gymnast, so it's not like for a gymnast, they'd look at it and go, that's really easy. But for an everyday person, you're looking at it and go, that's pretty cool.
0: Right.
1: I generally do my sessions. One day I'll do an upper body session. The next day I'll do a lower body session. And I tend to do the lower body sessions in the airports because you require no equipment at all. For the upper body, you don't require as much equipment, but I tend to use a pull-up bar. And there's no way to put a pull-up bar at an airport.
0: You need a YouTube channel and put these exercises on it.
1: I can do it, yeah. You
0: could do that.
1: Yeah. But I do like a lot of what's called a pistol squat, a single leg squat, a shrimp squat. I can do a thing called reverse Nordics, which stretch but also strengthen your quadricep muscles and a bit of stretching.
0: Reverse Nordics?
1: Yeah, so Nordics are...
0: Hang on, show me.
1: I can't do it.
0: No.
1: I can show you the reverse Nordics, but they're called reverse Nordics because they're derived from an exercise called Nordics.
0: Right.
1: And they're a Scandinavian-designed exercise, hence the term Nordics, that strengthen your hamstring muscles, but you require a partner and they're very hard to do.
0: Oh, really?
1: Yeah, but they're commonly used in rehabilitation of hamstring tears.
0: Oh, right.
1: Yeah.
0: Okay.
1: Yeah.
0: So when you're in the airport, how do you manage to do that?
1: So basically...
0: You just recruit somebody?
1: No. So I did the reverse Nordics where you don't need anyone. So the reverse Nordics exercise your quadricep muscles, which are the muscles on the front of your thigh. So basically you are kneeling on the ground. So and then you keep your torso straight and you lean back so your back touches the ground.
0: Right.
1: And then you have to bring yourself back up through trying to straighten your knees.
0: Right.
1: Yeah.
0: Okay.
1: Very hard. That's probably the best way I can describe it on radio. If you are listening, you can definitely go to Google and write it in reverse Nordics.
0: So kneeling down.
1: Yeah.
0: Head back.
1: Yeah. So you lie back on the ground.
0: Yeah.
1: With your knees really bent.
0: Yeah.
1: And then you and then push into the ground back and bring yourself back up by using your knees.
0: Yeah, I can see myself doing that.
1: Absolutely.
0: Right. This is what I found.

0: there's a dog washing place near where I used to live called Dirty Dogs, and I always wanted it to be Dirty Dogs Done Dirt Cheap.
1: That's good.
0: I don't know why it isn't.
1: I'm sure if you told the owner.
0: Every time I drive past, I just go, why? Yeah. Why isn't it Dirty Dogs Done Dirt Cheap?
1: That's good.
0: I don't know. And then the other thing, just while we're on the Akadaka thing, and because I didn't go to the concert, I can't do late nights.
1: That's always the biggest barrier for me.
0: Yeah, yeah.
1: The late nights. That's why I got annoyed when he did the 20-minute solo on the third last song. It just kept going on and on.
0: Angus did.
1: Yeah.
0: Yeah, yeah.
1: Yeah, it's like, this is really good, but like, it's 10 o'clock. It's Sunday night. I've got to get up early in the morning. Hurry up. And he kept stopping. You're like, yeah. And then he just kept going. And then stopped. And you're like, yeah, good.
0: There's probably
1: you.
0: Something going on in the background that we
1: didn't apparently does at all the shows. It was awesome, but it's just like, come on.
0: They don't do It's a Long Way
1: Correct.
0: To the Top.
1: Yeah, concert, because it's a Bon Scott song.
0: It's a Scott song.
1: So we saw the night before, Jet opened up for Lenny Kravitz, and they said, okay, we're going to play an Akadaka song, but we guarantee you that you will not hear this tomorrow night. They played It's a Long Way to the Top.
0: They played it.
1: Yeah, because that song has Bon Scott all over it. And Brian Johnson came on and said, look, out of respect, I'm not going to attempt to do that live.
0: Oh, he said that on
1: stage. No. Back when they decided, like, in the 80s, 1980s, when Bon died, yeah.
0: It's weird, isn't it?
1: Yeah.
0: Because it's the song that everybody really wants to hear.
1: Yeah. Well, it's track one off their first album.
0: Yeah.
1: There.
0: Yeah. It's just, amazing.
1: Yeah.
0: Man. That's amazing. Listen, thank you so much for coming in.
1: Oh, thank you for having me.
0: Imparting your expansive knowledge.
1: Oh, expansive's a bit, nice adjective.
0: Let's go with the parabola. That's what we want to do. But that's it. The tyranny of time has caught up with us.
2: We ain't got a barrel of mine.
0: This is you and me disappearing in the background.
3: We're ragged and funny,
2: but we'll travel along.
0: You can do the singing part, the the Dino part.
2: We don't know what's coming tomorrow,
3: and maybe it's trouble and sorrow.
0: That's it for this week. That's it for this year for me. I will be back in person next year. This is why I've been asking about long-haul flights. So I'm going to the winter for Christmas.
3: We would be together. It doesn't matter at all.
0: I know.
1: Just as summer comes here.
0: It's
1: so
0: in.
1: Beautiful here now.
0: Yeah, it's like 36, 37 or something today.
1: Yeah, it's actually
0: today.
1: Hot. Oh, yeah.
0: It's hot,
1: yeah.
0: Right?
3: And singing a song.
0: But I haven't been doing the weather so that we could just drop these in, and now I've spoilt that.
1: Luckily, it's like this most December and January days.
0: It should be all right.
1: So you don't know what day it is.
0: It should be fine.
1: It's a Friday.
3: Yeah, let's sing some more. I like that a lot.
2: All the road gets a little bit bumpy.
0: Today's Big Little Breakfast Show was entitled There Is Nothing in the World So Irresistibly Contagious as Good Humour.
3: There are times when his
0: and we're going with Marcus's poster for that of a string of hands around the planet, people joining hands, everybody wearing an I'm with stupid t-shirt. I quite like that, Marcus. It's good, man. It's good.
3: Life isn't always play.
2: We reached an understanding.
3: It's gotta be his way.
0: That's it from me. As I say, I will see you properly next year. In the meantime, go have a great weekend. First, carpe your diem.

0: Martin.
1: BBC News with David Harper. The commander of the Ukrainian armed forces has warned that the country needs to focus on war and on effective strategy. Oleksandr Syrsky made his comments after angry protests took place in several Ukrainian cities against the surprise dismissal of the country's popular defence minister Mykhailo Fedorov. The BBC's Paul Adams is in the capital, Kyiv.
2: By almost universal consent, Mykhailo Fedorov was an extremely effective minister. More than anyone, he's credited with promoting the sort of technological innovations, especially drones, that have helped Ukraine to turn the tide of the war. But it also seems that Ukraine's young, dynamic defence minister has found it impossible to work with the country's much older commander-in-chief, Oleksandr Syrsky, a national hero, but also a product of the old Soviet-era military system. With the departure of Ukraine's fourth defence minister in 4 years, the country is once again experiencing a period of political uncertainty.
1: More than 850 wildfires are burning across Canada. Officials say the vast majority are out of control. Thick plumes of smoke from a large cluster of fires affecting northwestern areas of Ontario are causing haze and harming air quality in the province's capital, Toronto, and parts of the United States. Alessio Donini from CBC News is in London, Ontario.
3: It's very hazy. Skies have been filled with smoke for several days. We have these great big wildfires in northern Ontario that are just wafting large amounts of smoke down into the southern tip of Ontario. And right now the air quality is very, very low.
1: Families of the 43 victims of the 2018 Genoa Bridge disaster in Italy say the conviction of 32 people on charges of manslaughter through negligence is a first step. Those found guilty include the former head of the company that operates Italian motorways, Giovanni Castellucci, along with some of his senior managers. The US has expanded its military strikes on Iran, targeting the port city of Bandar Abbas, the island of Keshem in the Strait of Hormuz, and areas along the Gulf. Iran's state-controlled news and media outlets have reported attacks on Bushehr, home to Iran's only civilian nuclear plant, and Ahvaz, the operational heart of its onshore oil production. Throughout the day on Thursday, Iran targeted Jordan and Kuwait. Our international editor, Jeremy Bowen, has this assessment.
4: America has a seemingly infinite capacity to do massive damage to Iran, physical damage. But it doesn't have the capacity, it appears, to force Iran to capitulate, to make the concessions that Donald Trump feels are necessary. And one thing that Iran is absolutely certain is that it will not relinquish what it believes are its rights over control of navigation through this very strategic Strait of Hormuz.
1: Jeremy Bowen reporting. World News from the BBC. The US Secretary of State Marco Rubio has urged countries to share intelligence to counter what he called a growing threat of left-wing terrorism. Hosting representatives of more than 60 nations, Mr. Rubio said violent extremism by far-left activists in the US had risen to levels not seen in decades. His initiative aligns with the Trump administration's stated priority of confronting left-wing groups, particularly the anti-fascist movement Antifa. From Washington, here's our State Department correspondent Tom Bateman.
5: There's long been a drive by the administration over this issue as they see it as left-wing terrorism and believe it's been overlooked and not dealt with. So I think we're seeing a push on that. I have to say, you know, what was clearly missing from this in an event that was titled Political Terrorism was any talk of countering far-right terrorism. So you did feel this very clear sort of ideological push by the administration to talk about the threat on one side of the political spectrum but not the other.
1: The man who operates Donald Trump's teleprompter is being investigated for allegedly using inside information to place bets on the content of the president's speeches. Gabriel Perez, who's worked at the White House since 2016, is reported to have made more than $100,000 betting on the words and phrases Mr. Trump would use during major public addresses, including the State of the Union speech. The United States has designated two more Mexican drug cartels as foreign terrorist organizations. The State Department said the Juarez cartel and the Los Viagras group had committed numerous attacks against Americans, the Mexican security forces, and civilians. The designation means entities and individuals are denied access to the U.S. financial system, and American citizens are prohibited from engaging in transactions with them. 10 previously unheard songs by David Bowie are to be released, recorded early in his career when he was still known by the stage name Davy Jones. The early recordings remained in an archive until now. The collection includes contributions from the guitarist Jimmy Page. BBC News.
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6: 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Mweshi, rubakarimi size okuradio Adelaide.